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0: music sounds like this. You're a whirlwind, but you're still the same. I know you by your heart, and I will call you by your name. 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
1: It's 6 o'clock. Good morning. I'm Ruth O'Connell. The Public Expenditure Minister is due to brief his Cabinet colleagues on efforts to engage with unions ahead of tomorrow's strike by public sector workers. It's after unions rejected Jack Chambers' invitation to meet at the Workplace Relations Commission today. More than 300,000 workers, including teachers, healthcare workers and civil servants, will take part in a 24-hour work stoppage. In a letter to trade union leaders, the Minister had called for the strike action to be postponed and said he believed an agreement could be reached without delay if both sides were willing to enter an intensive process of engagement. The country's largest pay-as-you-go electricity and gas suppliers announced that it's freezing its electricity and gas prices for the winter. Prepay Power says the move will benefit more than 200,000 customers. It's the second energy provider to do so after Electric Ireland pledged to not raise its prices after increasing them in July. One woman's been killed and at least five people injured after a Russian drone hit a high-rise apartment block in Kyiv. The attack follows Ukraine's Vladimir Zelensky accusing Moscow of striking a power plant hours after Donald Trump claimed an energy ceasefire was in place. The US president seemed confident when asked whether both sides have actually approved it.
2: Well, they agreed. You know why? Because I said you agree. That's why. And that thing has to get settled. That war is a disaster. Did you see the numbers that just came out this month? 32,000, mostly soldiers, were killed. Young people. That war has to be over with.
1: Kremlin spokesperson Dmitry Peskov says contacts are ongoing. Gardaí are appealing for witnesses to a fatal road crash in Meath yesterday afternoon. A man in his 60s died when the car he was driving was involved in a collision with a truck on the N2 north of Ashburn shortly after 3 o'clock. The truck driver was uninjured. Gardaí are asking anyone who was in the area between 3 and a quarter to 4, particularly those with dashcam footage, to contact them. More than half of students surveyed say they struggle to say no in relationships without feeling pressured or guilty. New research led by TU Dublin suggests controlling behaviour, including constant texting and checking up on partners, can be mistaken for care or affection. The study involving 330 students across 12 third-level institutions found that while most understand what makes a healthy relationship, many struggle to recognise controlling behaviour. The findings are being used to launch a new awareness campaign. Almost half of Irish infrastructure leaders are calling extreme weather and natural disasters one of the biggest threats here. A new Deloitte survey also highlights the growing pressures caused by urbanisation and population growth. Cybersecurity and incident response emerged as the highest priority for critical infrastructure investment and action. The HSE is urging people to recognise the warning signs of potentially life-threatening blood clots. Today is World Thrombosis Day, with this year's campaign focusing on women's health and the risks associated with pregnancy, hormonal changes and ageing. Around 5,000 people in Ireland develop blood clots in their veins or lungs every year. Dr. Dennis O'Keefe, who leads the HSE's National Clinical Programme for Venous Thromboembolism, explains why they can be so dangerous.
3: This condition can start off as a clot in your leg, a deep vein thrombosis, and that can cause pain and swelling. But it's the fact that it can break off and it can move from your leg up and through the blood flow into your lungs and cause blockage of the artery of your lungs, called a pulmonary embolus. And this potentially can be a life-threatening condition if untreated.
1: Parents are being warned to avoid Halloween horror stories by checking the safety of children's costumes and accessories this year. The Competition and Consumer Protection Commission says that dressing up is the best part of Halloween for lots of families, but parents and guardians need to be vigilant. And that's your news, approaching 4 minutes past six.
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That's a good start to Tuesday, don't you? Alison Moye on Clare FM. A week in the presence of beauty. Good morning. You're listening to the Call of McGrath Breakfast Show. Second day of the week. Days are flying around, lads. It's Tuesday, the 13th of October.

0: Yeah, they're called Tame Impala. That's called Dracula. Before that, Robbie Williams and Feel right here on Clare FM.
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0: All right, so we have €310 in the kitty today. Have a listen to this. There you go, one more time. You've got to tell me via WhatsApp voice note what the answer is. If you get it right, well, then you get €310 today. All with thanks to the Shields Motor Group. 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

Brilliant, love that. The late Mick Christopher. Song called Hey Day. George Ezra with Green, Green Grass in there as well. Weather for Tuesday, we're hearing of sunny spells and scattered showers. The shower is becoming isolated through the afternoon. Moderate westerly winds easing by evening. Highest temperatures today, 13 to 16 degrees. Yesterday was positively balmy. I think we had like 18 degrees yesterday, 16 today. I think it's going to be up around 17 or 18 again tomorrow and for the rest of the week.

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That's OMD, Orchestral Maneuvers in the Dark, sailing on the seven seas. This week, we've got a really decent prize for you this week. Like one that I would very much like myself, but I can't enter, unfortunately. So I'm asking today if there's a bathroom makeover, a tiling job, or new flooring that you've been putting off. Well, this week we've gotten together with Brian Pyan Tiles at the Westgate Business Park to give away a fantastic €500 voucher. 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Sharon Gill from Ennis was yesterday's Daily Qualifier. Today could be you. We're playing a game called Home Sweet Home. Across the week, I've got five famous homes, five daily qualifiers, and €500 to give away. So, who owns the following home? It's a very large family home in Chicago. One Christmas, the owners went on holiday and accidentally left someone behind. Two burglars soon regretted paying the house a visit. So, which film is that house from? Okay, text or WhatsApp 086 1800 964. Get it right, and you could be our daily qualifier today.

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0: Yeah, that's new music from Taylor Swift. It's called Patient Zero. Maroon 5 before that, She Will Be Loved. And right now, a throwback to yesterday's Day in the Life, where all this week I'm hanging out with Johnny Bridges at Banner Paddle. All right, here we go. My first time hitting a paddle ball in Clare. Oh, you have to hit it a little bit harder, don't you?
1: A bit, yeah. Not too hard. Like,
0: as in, there's a serious bounce from it.
2: My name's Johnny Bridges and we're here at Banner Paddle here in Ennis on the Quinn Road Business Park.
0: And we're here, John, how long after you've opened?
2: So we opened in the middle of August and we open three courts as a soft opening.
0: Yeah.
2: And then we open six then on the 10th of September. And since then, it's been incredible so far.
0: Can we stroll in where the action is for a second? I'd love to see what's going on. So, paddle, first of all, is... I'm not going to say it's a new thing because it's around a long time, but there seems to be a new interest in it, right?
2: Yeah, so paddle at the minute is the fastest growing racket sport in the world. Yeah. It was made in Mexico many moons ago, but it was really taken over in the last 20 years in Spain.
0: Yeah.
2: And it's progressed then to... I suppose nearly every country in the world at the minute has paddle somewhere in a big city or town. And it's growing massively here in Ireland. And, you know, I opened up the first one here in Clare.
0: There's a doubles game going on at 11 o'clock on a Thursday morning. That's a good sign for the business.
2: Yeah, it's great. We opened the doors, you know, at 9 o'clock and in the morning. And yeah, look, it's been fantastic, the response from the people of Clare, especially with the schools and stuff like that. We've had a great interest from schools especially. And yeah, there's then you've people here today just getting the game in before they go to work and or even on a tea break, I suppose. So it's excellent to see, like. So
0: listen, we might get into the nitty-gritty of paddle and your business in a minute, but tell me about your background.
2: Yeah, so I suppose I'm from Shannon originally. I worked in Ennis for nearly 20 years. I was in the container industry, and I went then and was working in a temporary accommodation and buildings and stuff like that. And that's where I got into paddle and the interest and stuff like that from working with different clients throughout the UK and here in Ireland. So I've done that for 2 years, and I seen an opportunity here in Ennis, and I said I may as well go for it. I had a good chat with my wife and our 4-year-old son who thinks this is his business, and we work for him.
0: Maybe someday, Sean, someday.
2: His name will be over the board, but between myself and my wife, we said we had a good think about it, and yeah, we sacrificed a bit for it, and yeah, here we are today, I suppose, with our doors open and the people of Clare coming through it.

0: Yes, Terry FM with Tom Petty and the Heartbreakers running down a dream. 14 minutes away from 7 right now. Good morning. Thank you for listening on this Tuesday morning. It is the 13th of October. A lot of you writing our competition so far this morning. Teresa, Brendan, Aileen, Susan, Gillian, Michelle, Marie, Kilfenora, Aidan, how are you? Hi to Denise and Quilty. Lots of you write this morning, which is great. So you're welcome on board. Thank you for entering. We'll remind you again of our competition with Brian Pine Tiles after 7 o'clock this morning here on Clare FM. Clare Secret Sound, by the way, is worth a very nice €310 today. And we've already had, like, you know, early bird guests.
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1: I'm wondering how you're doing a roll call on a snare drum.
0: I am not, but thank you for trying. It's Clare FM. Here's Katy Perry. This is Last Friday Night on Tuesday morning. Morning.

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1: Don't leave me this way.
0: 5 to 7 in the morning. We've got news at 7 on the way coming up in a couple of minutes' time. And don't forget, Claire's Secret Sounds at €310 today. Tell me what's making that noise, and with the Shields Motor Group on the Gorge Road in Ennis, that money could be yours. All right? Taking us to news time, Pink. What about us?

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4: It's 7 o'clock. Good morning. I'm Ruth O'Connell. The Public Expenditure Minister is due to brief his cabinet colleagues today on the efforts made to engage with unions ahead of tomorrow's strike by public sector workers. It's after unions rejected Jack Chambers' invitation to meet at the Workplace Relations Commission today. Molly O'Connor reports.
5: More than 300,000 workers, including teachers, healthcare staff and civil servants, will take part in a 24-hour work stoppage. Minister Chambers will tell ministers of the substantial efforts to engage in talks with public sector unions, including officials meeting with ICTU on 12 occasions this year, with two meetings taking place since the expiry of the last pay deal in June. Ministers will hear he wrote to unions twice in the past 2 weeks, including on Monday, where it was reiterated all issues raised by unions could be discussed, including prioritising pay. Yesterday, Forces General Secretary Kevin Callanan said unions had rejected the minister's invitation to meet in the Workplace Relations Commission today, and said the minister hasn't changed his position since meeting with them in June.
4: The country's largest pay-as-you-go electricity and gas suppliers announced it's freezing its electricity and gas prices for the winter. Prepay Power says the move will benefit more than 200,000 customers. It's the second energy provider to do so after Electric Ireland pledged to not raise its prices after increasing them in July. One woman's been killed and at least five people injured after a Russian drone hit a high-rise apartment block in Kyiv. The attack follows Ukraine's Vladimir Zelensky accusing Moscow of striking a power plant, hours after Donald Trump claimed an energy ceasefire was in place. Kremlin spokesperson Dmitry Peskov says contacts are ongoing. Gardaí are appealing for witnesses to a fatal road crash in County Meath yesterday afternoon. A man in his 60s died when the car he was driving was involved in a collision with a truck on the N2 north of Ashburn shortly after 3 o'clock. Gardaí are asking anyone who is in the area between 3 and a quarter to 4, particularly those with dashcam footage, to contact them. More than half of students surveyed say they struggle to say no in relationships without feeling pressured or guilty. New research led by TU Dublin suggests controlling behaviour, including constant texting and checking up on partners, can be mistaken for care or affection. The study involving 330 students across 12 third level institutions found that while most understand what makes a healthy relationship, many struggle to recognise controlling behaviour. The HSE is urging people to recognise the warning signs of potentially life-threatening blood clots. Today is World Thrombosis Day, with this year's campaign focusing on women's health and the risks associated with pregnancy, hormonal changes and ageing. Around 5,000 people in Ireland develop blood clots in their veins or lungs every year. Dr. Dennis O'Keefe, who leads the HSE's National Clinical Programme for Venous Thromboembolism, explains why they can be so dangerous.
6: This condition can start off as a clot in your leg, a deep vein thrombosis, and that can cause pain and swelling. But it's the fact that it can break off and it can move from your leg up and through the blood flow into your lungs and cause blockage of the artery of your lungs, called a pulmonary embolus. And this potentially can be a life-threatening condition if untreated.
4: Parents are being warned to avoid Halloween horror stories by checking the safety of children's costumes and accessories this year. The Competition and Consumer Protection Commission says dressing up is the best part of Halloween for lots of families, but parents and guardians need to be vigilant. The Commission's market surveillance expert John Murnock says a few simple checks can help keep everybody safe.
7: So the C mark indicates that the toys have undergone relevant safety testing. Another tip would be to check for small parts and batteries. So that's small parts that could kind of come loose or detach. Examples would be like loose buttons, sequins, detachable parts, costume jewellery, you know, tips of toy weapons, that kind of thing. So
4: that's your news at 4 minutes past seven.
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9: Breezy today with sunny spells and scattered blustery showers. The showers will become isolated through the afternoon. Moderate to fresh westerly winds easing later. Highest temperatures 13 to 16 degrees.
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Yeah, it's Clare FM, Whitesnake. Here I go again. 9 minutes after seven Tuesday. Hello. The Colin McGrath Breakfast Show. Yeah, here we are. Brand new day. Welcome along. It's Colin with you. Feel good today, lads. I got a really good sleep last night. Did a load of housework yesterday. Got my head in a good spot. You know what? You know when you have things done, you finally go, those jobs I needed to do are done now. I feel good about myself. Wow, I feel good. Doodle, doodle, doodle, doodle. On the show today, I just had a little conversation of my own there, didn't I? On the show today, Clare's Secret Sound is at €310. There you go. What could that be? What could that be? Well, you've got to tell me. I'm at the Shields Motor Group on the Gort Road, and an instant money could be yours. Send a WhatsApp voice note to 086 1800 964. Get it right today. And the moolah, spons, the cash is all yours, all right? Not alone that, but we've also got a €500 voucher to give away this week thanks to Brian Pine Tiles. Is there a bathroom makeover, tiling job, or new flooring you've been putting off? Well, this could be the push you need, because we've got a €500 voucher to give away thanks to Brian Pine Tiles at the Westgate Business Park in Ennis, where we're talking about, we're playing a game called Home Sweet Home, basically. So we've chosen a well-known home. We'll give you clues to it, and you've got to tell me which home it is, basically. So across the week, five famous homes, five daily qualifiers, €500 to the winner come Friday morning, all right? Morning papers on the way in a couple of minutes' time. A lot of talk about these strikes that are happening tomorrow. Grit your teeth as 300,000 go on strike, according to the front of the Irish Daily Mail this morning. All the celebrity news coming up. Fiona's going to have your morning news and sport, and lots more besides between now and 9 o'clock this morning here on Clare FM.

she's called Gracie Abrams. That's so true. What a singer she is. Tate McRae, You Broke Me First on Clare FM. Good morning. It's 16 minutes past 7. Tuesday morning, Fiona's News and Sports coming up at 7.30 this morning. In local news today, hopes for major investment as Ennis Data Centre gets legal green light. And in sport, Rin reflects on brilliant year for Aina Kildemona after capturing the cannon. So that and more on the way. On the morning papers, the Irish Daily Mail. That headline again says, grit your teeth as 300,000 go on strike. Unions yesterday rejected a last-ditch plea by the government to call off industrial action, with up to 300,000 public sector workers set to strike. Tomorrow we'll see schools shut, hospital appointments pulled, and court hearings, except for exceptional circumstances, cancelled. Trade Union Unite is calling for an inflation-beating pay offer to ensure that further strike action on October 21st does not go ahead. So that's it in a nutshell, really, on the front of the papers. Repulsive crimes on defenceless

children is the headline in the Irish Daily Mail. And again, I'm not going to go into that story in too much detail because, you know, small ears early in the morning and all that, but it's shocking stuff on the front of the Mirror and the Star. Monster who haunts her nightmare is the headline on the front of the Irish Daily Star in relation to that. Concern over prison release policy is the headline in front of the Irish Examiner today. And on the Irish Times then, they go with George Gibney is wheeled away to jail as survivors sob and hug in court. That's a quick look at your morning papers this morning here on Clare FM. Coming up, your chance to be a winner with Brian Pine Tiles.

Moncrief, Hard Feelings on Clare FM's Colin McGraw Breakfast Show. Good morning. That's what they call it, because you know why? We couldn't think of anything else. We just couldn't. So I tell you what, though, we've got a great competition running this week, and this is a really decent prize now, right? Thanks to Brian Pye and Tiles, who have an award-winning showroom, expert advice, and a free design service at the Westgate Business Park in Ennis. 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We're playing a game this week called Home Sweet Home. Across the week, we've got five famous homes, five daily qualifiers, and €500 on Friday morning. Sharon Gill from Ennis was the first qualifier of the week yesterday. Today it could be you, so I'm giving a clue to a famous home. This home is very famous from the movies, okay? It's a very large home, a large family home in Chicago. One Christmas, the owners went on holiday and accidentally left someone behind. I mean, it happened more than once that they left someone behind. But in particular, on this Christmas, they left somebody at home on their own. Two burglars soon regretted paying the house a visit. Which film is that house from? 086 1800 964. Send the answer with your name and where you're from, and you could be a €500 voucher winner thanks to Brian Pye and Tiles in Ennis.

0: Claire FM and Roxette and Joyride. Claire's Secret Sound is at €310 today. Here's what it sounds like. Yeah, James wants to have a go.
1: Morning, Cullum. Will the mystery song be you recording in the new pedal shop, or sorry, sports place in the Quinn Road? James Ninnis.
0: Are we a banner pedal for the Secret Sound? How are you, James? We're not, but thanks for trying. Send those voice notes with your guess to 086-1800-964. Get it right and get paid.
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0: 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Let's get an update. Your news and sport right now from Fiona. Good morning.
10: Thanks, Colin. Good morning. It's claimed businesses and Ennis's are looking forward to construction work beginning on a €1.6 billion data centre on the outskirts of the town. It follows the Supreme Court's decision to refuse objectors leave to appeal, upholding the planning permission granted by An Coimisiún Pleanála. The public expenditure minister is due to brief the cabinet colleagues on efforts to engage with unions ahead of tomorrow's strike by public sector workers. It's after unions rejected Jack Chambers' invitation to meet at the Workplace Relations Commission today. It's claimed Clare sexual assault and rape survivors are facing additional barriers to justice due to a lack of adequate facilities in the region. There are currently 6 sexual assault treatment units nationwide, but none serving the Midwest, with the closest in Galway. And one woman has been killed and at least 5 people injured after a Russian drone hit a high-rise apartment block in Kyiv. The attack follows Ukraine's Volodymyr Zelensky accusing Moscow of striking a power plant hours after Donald Trump claimed an energy ceasefire was in place.
0: Claire
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10: In sports news this morning, Aina Kilnamona, Sean Wren feels they made the most of their momentum to carry them over the line in the TUS Senior Hurling Final. The 2026 All-Star nominee capped a brilliant season by helping guide his club to the Cannon Hamilton for the first time. Camaria Brickin's top scorer in their Clare Ladies Senior Football Final victory feels they had to battle across the year to claim the crown. The Bricks captured their second senior title with victory over Fergus Rovers to make it two championships in the last three seasons. In soccer, the Republic of Ireland will look to round out a semi-final win in the second leg of the World Cup playoff against Kazakhstan this evening. Carlow Ward side take an 8-0 aggregate into tonight's game at Sufalu Porkykuiv, with Katie McCabe and Denise O'Sullivan both set to start. And Arsenal and Manchester United are both in Champions League action tonight. Arsenal host Lille at the Emirates, but will be without both Pierre Incapié and Martin Zumbindeni, who picked up injuries over the weekend. There's your headlines. I'll be back with news and sport in full in your main morning news at 8.
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0: Sad news this morning. If you were a fan of Breaking Bad on the telly, you might have seen that Bryan Cranston, the lead guy who played Walter White, has been paying tribute to his on-screen son, RJ Mitty, who's died at the age of 34. The actor and disability rights campaigner played Walter White Jr. in the Emmy-winning series. Brian has posted on social media saying he's in deep despair and praised his co-star's joy and enthusiasm. Actually, my favourite character from Breaking Bad. Dermot Kennedy has announced three new headline shows for next year. The singer will perform two gigs at Cork's Virgin Media Park on June 23rd and 24th, with Aaron Rowe as the supporting act. Dermot will also headline Belsonic Festival at the Ormore Park in Belfast on June 26th. Pre-sale for all three shows is 10 a.m. Wednesday, general sale Friday. Ruth Madeley says disability rights activist Judith Heumann transformed accessibility for people like her. The BAFTA-nominated actress stars in a film centred on a 28-day sit-in at the San Francisco Federal Building in the late 70s as part of her fight for anti-discrimination laws. Ruth has been speaking about Judith ahead of the release of Being Human on Apple TV next month.
14: She grew up as a disabled person and wasn't allowed to go to school, and she knew that things needed to change. The curb cuts, so the drop curbs that we have over here, they weren't a thing. So every time you use one now, that's because of Judy.
0: Toby Maguire has officiated the wedding of his ex-wife to her new husband in Hawaii. Toby and Jennifer Meyer have two children together, finalised their divorce 3 weeks ago. She's now married to Jeffrey Ogunlesi, the son of a billionaire with whom she had her third child earlier this year. Finally, Gwyneth Strong says she received so many letters from women after her Only Fools and Horses character suffered a miscarriage. The actress praised writer John Sullivan for tackling the subject in the sitcom in 1996. She's been speaking in the lead-up to a new archive special marking 45 years of the BBC comedy. And there you have it. That is the Daily Scoop for Tuesday morning here on Clare FM. On the way, new music from Cat's Eye. Right now, our breakfast banger comes from the Supermen Lovers. This is Starlight on Clare FM. What a banger this is.

0: And Animal on Clare FM. See a survey this morning from Aviva. They're saying that when people are building homes or renovating homes, more and more people are choosing not to have a dining room. And I was thinking about it. There, not many people would use a dining room in the way it's meant to be used, where, you know, everyone sits down, has the dinner and stuff. A lot of people are using it in those home offices or, you know, for whatever you want, really. But very few people are using it for dining rooms. Nearly a quarter of people surveyed have repurposed it into an office or a playroom. The growth of working from home is thought to be behind the trend, and also the idea of families not dining together as well. Yeah, it's kind of sad that's gone, isn't it? But was the dining room in your house ever used as an actual, you know, full-time dining room and for nothing else? I don't know how many people spare the space, really, could they? What do you think? And while we're talking about renovations, I may as well tell you, we've got a €500 voucher to spend at Brian Pine Tiles to give away. 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Five famous homes, five daily qualifiers, €500 winner on Friday morning. Today, you've got to identify our famous home. You've got to tell me the movie this home is in. It's a very large family home in Chicago. One Christmas, the owners went on holiday and they accidentally left a small fella behind. I mean, that was lousy, wasn't it? But two burglars soon regretted paying the house a visit. What film are we talking about? 086-1800-964. You could be our daily qualifier today. And a winner come Friday morning with Brian Pine Tiles. 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
0: The 3 for 3 Breast Cancer Awareness Walk in aid of the Symptomatic Breast Cancer Unit, University Hospital Limerick, will take place on Sunday, October 18th at 3 p.m. The scenic 3 kilometre walk will start and finish at Arthur's Quay Park and will incorporate the three bridges of Limerick. 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
0: Alrighty, checking traffic and travel for this morning. That's Shannon Airport, right? Shannon flipping airport. They're so on time, they're boring. That's the worst thing you can say about them, isn't it? Arrivals and departures in and out of Shannon are on time this morning. I flipping love that airport, I really do. Public transport's on time as well, which is great. On the roads, starting to pick up heading from Rosslevin in the Tuller Road. No massive delays at the minute. Picking up heading onto the Clare Abbey roundabout, outbound on the Limerick Road and from the Rocky Road roundabout. Also outbound on the Clare Road towards Captain Max Cross at the minute as well. In Shannon itself, it is picking up at the Shannon Town roundabout and the Drumgeely roundabout at the minute. And if you're heading into Limerick, no major delays into the tunnel and toll plaza. Also, just starting to build now, heading through Shannon Banks and Westbury on into Limerick, but no major delays as of now. But don't worry, lads. Don't worry your pretty head, because we'll keep you up to date and informed if there are any major delays this morning.
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0: forever, babe. 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
1: Clara FM, Mumford & Sons at Hosier. That's called Rubber Band Man. 8 minutes away from eight right now. Had a message from somebody who says, Colin, we haven't used our dining room in 20 years as a dining room. We do use it as an office, a playroom, a home gym, and a place to hang out when others are annoying us.
2: That's the thing.
1: Our dining room's a thing of the past. Well, a lot of rooms will say it would be a kitchen come dining room, so it'll be like one open plan. There might be an island in the middle or a bit of a, what do they call them again? Breakfast bars or something? I think that's what they call them. But then they probably get used more, because you just end up bringing your grub over to the table. So that's sort of when they get used more. But then new research shows that nearly a quarter of people have repurposed their dining rooms into offices or playrooms. Now, so that texture has turned it into a playroom, an office, a gym, general hangout area. Fair play to you. What do you think? What do you do? 086-1800-964 this morning. A lot of you entering our competition. And I have heard actually from a couple of people that traffic in Six Mile Bridge is quite busy this morning. There's roadworks near the square down outside the dentist. So watch out for that this morning. I was just checking as well. And yeah, it does look quite busy in the middle of Six Mile Bridge this morning. So if that is part of your journey, please make sure that you go a little bit earlier or take an alternative route is what we're advising today on that one. And thanks everybody for the messages. And that's why this works, lads. If you tell me, I'll tell everyone, because I'm a bit gossipy. You know yourself. Claire Secret Sound with the Shields Motor Group is worth €310 today. In order to win the money, first of all, you have to listen to this, right? Yeah. What do you think? Have a listen again. Now, send me a voice note with your guess on 086-1800-964, okay? Get it right today, and €310 is all yours.

0: That's brilliant. Van Morrison. Jackie Wilson said on Clare FM. Clare's Secret Sound. Will we be giving away €310 today?
1: Good morning, Colm. Lily here from Ennis. Is the mystery sound you doing table tennis, like hopping a ball off the table?
0: No.
1: Or something similar to that effect?
0: No, afraid not, Lily, but thanks a million for your message this morning. Much obliged. Is this a guest, lads?
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0: Hello.
2: Kevin O'Dea here from Kilmeta.
0: Well, Kev.
2: Would you be banging spoons off the table, would you? Or banging keys off of a table?
0: No, thanks, Kevin. Have a good day. Lovely to hear from you this morning.
3: Morning, Colm. This is Bernadette O'Dwyer. Would it be a cricket ball banging off the wall and responding back to your hand?
0: Nah. Thanks, Bernadette. Have a good day. Appreciate the message as well, but nobody writes so far in Clare's Secret Sound. A Day in the Life returns after 8:30 this morning. This week I'm hanging out with Johnny and Banner Paddle.
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10: This morning's top stories, hopes for major investment as Ennis Data Centre gets legal green light.
11: They've all been looking forward to the days of the construction starting in this. I mean, there was talks of up to 1,200 jobs in construction.
10: And Public Expenditure Minister to brief Cabinet colleagues on public sector strike. Good morning, I'm Fiona Cahill. Hopes have been expressed that the construction of a 200 megawatt data centre in Ennis will attract significant international investment to Clare. The Supreme Court has upheld a decision by the then on board Planola to grant planning permission for the development. The project is a key part of the Ennis 2040 plan, with applicant Art Data Centres describing it as the only centre of this scale that will be built in the next decade. Ennis Chamber CEO Margaret O'Brien says the development represents a major major opportunity for Clare.
11: Sometimes we forget that Ennis is a bit of an anomaly. You know, I don't think there's a town in Ireland where so many people get in their cars every morning to drive to work in other places. We don't have much industry in this town. We certainly don't have the level of industry that our population would suggest or need. So every win like this is a good one from a business perspective.
10: The Public Expenditure Minister is due to brief his cabinet colleagues today on the efforts made to engage with unions ahead of tomorrow's strike by public sector workers. It's after unions rejected Jack Chambers' invitation to meet at the Workplace Relations Commission today. Clare FM's Molly O'Connor reports.
12: More than 300,000 workers, including teachers, healthcare staff and civil servants, will take part in a 24-hour work stoppage. Minister Chambers will tell ministers of the substantial efforts to engage in talks with public sector unions, including officials meeting with ICTU on 12 occasions this year, with two meetings taking place since the expiry of the last pay deal in June. Ministers will hear he wrote to unions twice in the past 2 weeks, including on Monday, where it was reiterated all issues raised by unions could be discussed, including prioritising pay. Yesterday, Forces General Secretary Kevin Callanan said unions had rejected the minister's invitation to meet in the Workplace Relations Commission today and said the minister hasn't changed his position since meeting with them in June.
10: It's claimed Clare sexual assault and rape survivors are facing additional barriers to justice due to a lack of adequate facilities in the region. There are currently 6 sexual assault treatment units nationwide, but none serving the Midwest, with the closest in Galway. Although a forensic medical examination service is available in Limerick, unlike the others, it can only be accessed by Garda referral. Ennis Fine Gael councillor Mary Howard says this has to change.
13: Well, incredibly unfair to anyone who's been assaulted to expect that they could stay in the same clothes, not bathe, and go down and have this testing and evidence gathering done down there. It's heartbreaking when you think that's only 5% of assaults are reported.
10: The National Drug Strategy for 2026 to 2030 is being launched today, setting out plans for the next 5 years. Budget 2027 has allocated €8.5 million to begin implementing the strategy and expand drug and alcohol services. The funding includes €2.4 million for drug and alcohol task forces, along with support for prevention initiatives targeting young people. The strategy will also focus on services for women with complex needs, drug-related intimidation, early intervention and recovery. One woman has been killed and at least 5 people injured after a Russian drone hit a high-rise apartment block in Kyiv. The attack follows Ukraine's Volodymyr Zelensky accusing Moscow of striking a power plant hours after Donald Trump claimed an energy ceasefire was in place. The US president seemed confident when asked whether both sides have actually approved it.
14: Well, they agreed. You know why? Because I said you agree. That's why. And that thing has to get settled. That war is a disaster. Did you see the numbers that just came out this month? 32,000, mostly soldiers, were killed. Young people. That war has to be over with.
10: Kremlin spokesperson Dmitry Peskov says contacts are ongoing. The average price of a house in Clare has increased by €10,000 in the last year. According to the latest report from myhome.ie, property prices in this county are now the same as homes in Limerick City. Clare FM's Darrow Grady reports.
15: €295,000 was the average price paid for a home in the county between July and the end of September, 3.5% more than was seen 12 months prior. It means Clare is now the second most expensive county in Munster, with only Cork recording a higher average price of €360,000. A 4-bedroom semi-detached house fetched an average of €318,750 in Clare in the period in question, an 8% increase on 2025. €175,000, meanwhile, was the average price paid for a 2-bedroom apartment, a 6% price increase in the past 12 months. At the end of September, 14,631 houses were listed for sale across Ireland, a 12% annual increase, while there was also a 6% increase in the number of new homes on the market. Nationwide, the average asking price rose to almost €342,000, with the average time for a property to go sale agreed now 2.9 months. Darrow O'Grady, Clare FM News.
10: The country's largest pay-as-you-go electricity and gas supplier has announced it's freezing its electricity and gas prices for the winter. Prepay Power says the move will benefit more than 200,000 customers. It's the second energy provider to do so after Electric Ireland pledged to not raise its prices after increasing them in July. A HSE expert group is meeting today to discuss whether to publicly fund Mounjaro. The drug can aid with weight loss and help lower blood sugar level. cells. If the HSE approves funding, it means eligible patients could receive the drug free of charge or at a reduced cost. Dr. Michael Crotty, clinical lead for obesity at the Irish College of GPs, says funding it could actually save the state money.
16: We're already treating the complications, whether it's type 2 diabetes, cardiovascular disease, sleep apnea, osteoarthritis, joint replacement. So there's a significant cost to treating the complications of obesity, but equally then that has to be balanced against the significant cost of these medications, and then I suppose prioritising them for the people who need them for their health most.
10: It's now 5 minutes past eight.
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10: In sports news this morning, Aina Kilnamona's Sean Rin feels they made the most of their momentum to carry them over the line in the TUS Senior Hurling Final. The 2026 All-Star nominee capped a brilliant season by helping guide his club to the Cannon Hamilton for the first time. Up next for the newly crowned champions is the Munster Club quarter-final against either St Finbar's or Glen Rovers in 3 weeks' time. Rin says it was a season where their hard work paid off.
20: It's actually stuff you dream of since you were knee-height of a grasshopper. Like, I just can't believe you've seen the emotion there in the lads. It just doesn't feel real. Like, it's just all that emotion built up, a lot of pressure for us to do it. People doubted us the last few years, and we finally got over the line. It's just unbelievable. We've been setting high standards for ourselves for the last few years, but this year teams just came together. We played as a team. We were a really tight unit, and it's just one of them years where things went right, and thank God we got over the line.
10: Camaria Brickens top scorer in their Clare Ladies Senior Football Final victory feels they had to battle across the year to claim the crown. The Bricks captured their second senior title with victory over Fergus Rovers to make it 2 championships in the last 3 seasons. 7 different scorers contributed to their 3-15 tally, with Maloney top scoring with 7 points. She says they got nothing easy this year.
21: Every game has been such a battle. It's outrageous how every team has come up. There's not in between any team. God, Fergus Rovers have some legs, and in fairness to them, they're not going anywhere. They are, I know it's their first final in 25 or 6 years, but by God, they have great players. Just so immensely proud of our girls.
10: In soccer, the Republic of Ireland will look to round out a semi-final win in the second leg of their World Cup playoff against Kazakhstan this evening. Carla Ward's side take an 8-0 aggregate lead into tonight's game at Super Value Park Kyiv, with Katie McCabe and Denise O'Sullivan both set to start. Kick-off in Cork is at 7:30. Shamrock Rovers got the better of Bohemians to go 6 points clear at the top of the League of Ireland Men's Premier Division last night. John McGovern and Dylan Watts got the goals in a 2-1 win, but 4 red cards are shown due to scruffles between the two sides. At full time, Rovers boss Stephen Bradley praised the way his side dug out the win at Tallaght Stadium.
22: These games are come down to the small moments. I think it was last year, we're 2-up and we lose the game 3-2 in 5 minutes, the last 5 minutes. These games swing so quickly in moments, and the players show second half why they're the best and why they have been the best for a long time, because sometimes you've got to show that grit and you've got to dig in and you've got to suffer at times, and they suffer second half and they get the rewards.
10: Arsenal and Manchester United are both in Champions League action tonight. Arsenal host Lille at the Emirates, but will be without both Pierre Capier and Martin Zubimendi, who picked up injuries over the weekend, while Michael Carrick's Man United travelled to Spain to take on Atletico Madrid. And that's your Clare FM Sport for now. We'll have sport headlines at 8:30. Clare FM has been informed of the following deaths: Nancy Collins, Ní Rinn, Acres Ballyvaughan, peacefully at Ennisdiamin Community Hospital, wife of the late Gus. Funeral Mass in St John the Baptist Church Ballyvaughan this morning at 11, followed by burial in Bishop's Quarter Cemetery. Family flowers only, please. Donations if desired to Ennisdiamin Community Hospital. Tom Casey, Hermitage Ennis and formerly Nuan Ruan, peacefully at Carcalla Hospice Ennis, husband of Cecilia, arriving at the Kingdom Hall from Biggle Ennis this morning for funeral service at 11, followed by private cremation. Family flowers only, please. Donations if desired to Carcalla Hospice Ennis. The funeral service can be viewed live online. Messages of sympathy can be sent privately to Kennedy's funeral directors. Johanna, also known as Josie Floyd, Lachlan Bird Hill, County Tipperary and formerly Main Street Killaloe, peacefully at Philemery Nursing Home, Grange Ross Grey. Funeral Mass in the Church of Our Lady of the Wayside, Bird Hill, this morning at 11:30 with burial afterwards in Ballina Cemetery. Carmel Hanrahan, Shanaclune, Shanballa Lahinch Road, Ennis and formerly at Gallows Hill, Ennis and Boston, USA, peacefully at University Hospital Limerick, wife of William, also known as Billy. Reposing in Kennedy's funeral home at Ennis this evening from 6 until 7:30 with removal to Ennis Cathedral, arriving at 8 for funeral prayers. Funeral Mass on Wednesday at 11, followed by cremation service at Shannon Crematorium at 1. Family flowers only, please. Donations if desired to the Irish Lung Fibrosis Association. The funeral mass can be viewed live on the Ennis Parish webcam. Messages of sympathy can be sent privately to Kennedy's funeral directors. John, also known as Jack Lynch, Ina and formerly Ballybreen Kilfenora, peacefully, husband of Josephine, reposing in the Church of the Immaculate Conception at Ina this evening from 6 with prayers at 8. Funeral Mass on Wednesday at 11 with burial afterwards in Holy Rosary Cemetery, Doolin. Frances Murphy, Ardvor, Ailrobeg Kildysert, following a short illness, wife of Jimmy. Arriving at the Church of Ireland, Kilnasula, Newmarket and Fergus on Wednesday for funeral mass at 1, followed by cremation

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0: Breezy today with sunny spells and scattered blustery showers. The showers will become isolated through the afternoon. Highest temperatures of 13 to 16 degrees. 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
2: Still busy in the middle of Six Mile Bridge due to those roadworks this morning. Elsewhere in the county, Shannon Town roundabout, a little bit of a build up there, but no massive delays. Everywhere else in Shannon is moving pretty well. In Ennis, outbound on the Limerick Road to the Clare Abbey roundabout is busy. Also busy at Captain Max Cross inbound as you head onto the Clare Road. Busy too, starting to be good coming in through Rosslevin on the Tuller Road inbound and on the Gort Road as well, heading into Ennis. Cusick Road onto the Maidavern roundabout starting to pick up, and starting to pick up as well on the Hinch Road into the Chlorine roundabout this morning.
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1: 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The Colin McGrath
0: Breakfast Show. Yeah, what home are we talking about in a competition today? So we're playing a game called Home Sweet Home with Brian Pine Tiles at the Westgate Business Park in Ennis. Five famous homes across the week, five daily qualifiers across the week, and €500 winner come Friday morning. Today we're talking about a home from a movie, right? Which is a very large family home in Chicago. So large that the family can head to the airport and forget one of the children. Because one Christmas, the owners of this home went on holiday and accidentally left a small little blondie lad behind. Two burglars soon regretted paying the house a visit. Which film are we talking about? 086 1800 964 by text or WhatsApp this morning. Get your answers in. We'll announce the daily qualifier before 9 o'clock this morning. Sharon Gill from Ennis was the qualifier yesterday, so you could be joining her in the draw drum come Friday. All right. Celebrity birthday is on the way today, including one of the Osmonds. Yes, indeedy. Also, Ali G's got a birthday and more. Alan's going to pop in and bring us details of Tuesday's morning focus. Fiona's got your news and sport on the way shortly. And we've got big songs coming up between now and 9 o'clock as well. Vance Joy and Riptide on the way right now. Bruno Mars and Rose.
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0: Clare FM in the morning. Clare's Secret Sound is worth €310 today. A lot of people have been trying to get in touch and give their guess on this one, so let's find a winner if we can.
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2: 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Are you opening the door of a filing cabinet?
0: No.
2: The drawer in it?
0: No.
2: Claire and Innes.
0: Thank you, Claire and Innes. How are you? Appreciate the message, but that's the wrong answer today.
3: Hi, Colm. This is Fiona in Clare Castle. I'm just wondering, is the secret sound a nail gun?
0: No.
3: Have a great day. Thanks. Bye.
0: Have a great day yourself. Thanks a million. No joy on that one for you. But thanks for trying. Again, WhatsApp voice notes on 086-1800-964 at the Shields Motor Group in the Gort Road. Here's Vance Joy right now.

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0: We're hanging out with Johnny at Banner Paddle this week on A Day in the Life. Make sure you stick around for that. That's on the way after your news and sport, which is coming next here on Clare FM.
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0: It's 8:30. That means it's time for an update in your news and sport from Fiona. Good morning.
11: Thanks, Colm. Good morning. Hopes have been expressed that the construction of a 200 megawatt data centre in Ennis will attract significant international investment to Clare. The Supreme Court has upheld a decision by the Denham Bord Planála to grant planning permission for the development. The Public Expenditure Minister is due to brief the Cabinet colleagues on efforts to engage with unions ahead of tomorrow's strike by public sector workers. It's after unions rejected Jack Chambers' invitation to meet at the Workplace Relations Commission today. It's claimed Clare sexual assault and rape survivors are facing additional barriers to justice due to a lack of adequate facilities in the region. There are currently 6 sexual assault treatment units nationwide, but none serving the Midwest, with the closest in Galway. And one woman has been killed and at least 5 people injured after a Russian drone hit a high-rise apartment block in Kyiv. The attack follows Ukraine's Vladimir Zelensky accusing Moscow of striking a power plant hours after Donald Trump claimed an energy ceasefire was in place.
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11: In sports news this morning, Aina Kilimona's Sean Wrynn feels they made the most of their momentum to carry them over the line in the TUS Senior Hurling Final. The 2026 All-Star nominee capped a brilliant season by helping guide his club to the Cannon Hamilton for the first time. Camaria Brickens' top scorer in their Clare Ladies Senior Football Final victory feels they had to battle across the year to claim the crown. The Bricks captured their second senior title with victory over Fergus Rovers to make it two championships in the last three seasons. In soccer, the Republic of Ireland will look to round out a semi-final win in the second leg of the World Cup playoff against Kazakhstan this evening. Carlo Ward's side take an 8-0 aggregate into tonight's game at Super Value Porky Cueve, with Katie McCabe and Denise O'Sullivan both set to start. And Arsenal and Manchester United are both in Champions League action tonight. Arsenal host Lille at the Emirates, but will be without both Piero Incapié and Martin Zubimendi, who picked up injuries over the weekend. There's your headlines. I'll be back with news and sport in full at 9.
0: Thank you. This is Clare FM. It's Tuesday morning, 8:32 right now. And this is the time of day where we head off and we find out about somebody's exciting life on a day in their life. And by the way, if you do something interesting, if you've got a business that you want to tell us all about, if you're like me and you're a yapper and you wouldn't mind me calling with my microphone, let me know. Send a WhatsApp voice note, send a text, send an email to breakfast@clare.fm. This week I'm hanging out with Johnny, who is the owner of the brand spanking new, along with his wife Kira, of course, the brand spanking new Banner Paddle. Had you played paddle before you decided to go down this road?
10: Yeah, so I suppose I played a bit when we were in Lanzarote a couple of years ago on a holiday, and then when the company I was working for was over and back to the UK. And one of the big things we used to do every sales meeting was play paddle. So yeah, they really got me into it. And then obviously I played in Limerick when it opened, and I played in a few spots around, and also played in France as well, because the company that I was working for, they done one, a canopy cover over four courts at Toulouse Rugby Stadium. So I played there. So it was, yeah, so I really enjoyed it out there and the UK. And then obviously once it came to Limerick, it was very enjoyable to have it. And
13: I even saw recently you were talking about something getting popular in Adair Manor now. I had the Ryder Cup, they have a paddle club open in there as well.
10: I've seen that, yeah, and I didn't realise that was there until I got more and more and researching into it. And I think, yeah, it's great. It's great for them out there as well.
13: But it shows it's across the whole platform of people. Like, you know, anyone, just a casual player to somebody who's staying in a hotel like that, you're keen on it.
10: Yeah, so look, paddle's very sociable. So it's great to see hotels investing in paddle courts. And it's better for the wider community, the more paddle that's there. Because it is very sociable. And, you know, anyone from the age of 6 up to, you know, we have 76.
13: Whatever,
10: you know?
13: Yeah.
10: You know, it's great.
13: What did you have to invest into? But like, we're walking onto court number one at the minute.
10: Yeah.
13: Like, what had you to put in place for this?
10: Well, I suppose the biggest investment was the courts itself. But I suppose our time really and finding this location. So we were lucky enough that this warehouse was available. And but yeah, look, the courts, I suppose, was the biggest investment. You know, we have 6 super panoramic double paddle courts made by Greenset, which were distributed, which came from Spain. And yeah, with a company in Dublin called Paddlecraft, they were the distributors for them.
13: Did they do everything from the ground covering to the nets to the surround?
10: Yeah.
13: Is that Perspex at the back?
10: Yeah, no, so that's tempered glass, 12 mil tempered glass. So yeah, it's super panoramic, you know, and then it's a steel cage around it.
13: Yeah. Each court has that, do they?
10: Yeah, every court has it. We were one of the first clubs in Ireland to have the super panoramic, because a lot of clubs have the steel in the corners, which add for extra support. But these are specifically designed for indoor, and it gives you a full playing experience on the glass. And yeah, the turf then is a Mondo XN Super Court, which is played on the World Premier Tour. So it's similar turf there. So you see it on the Premier Tour. A lot of people see it on the Instagram and YouTube and stuff like that. So, and a lot of these courts then, you know, they're becoming more and more popular, these super panoramic. So it's great that we were one of the first to do it here in Ireland.

0: Claire, Fim and Niall Horan, Tastes So Good, 20 to 9. Alan Morris is here, good morning.
1: Good morning to you.
0: How are you doing?
1: Grand, no, grand.
0: Morning Focus for Tuesday is coming up. What's happening today?
1: Coming up on the show today, Colm, of course, more than 300,000 workers, the likes of teachers, healthcare staff, civil servants are going to be taking part in a 24-hour work stoppage from tomorrow, so we'll be chatting about that in depth this morning. Andreas de Stack, the folklorist, musician, all-round funny man, is going to chat to us about his new TV documentary, which explores the legend of a Clare village said to have been swallowed by the Atlantic. We'll hear about an appeal after the Make-A-Wish mascot went missing from Trump Doombeg's resort during the Amgen Irish Open. We'll talk to some more great Clare volunteers ahead of next year's European Volunteering Capital 2027. The local historian Colm Liddy will talk to us about the Irish Tenant League. The County Dog Warden Frank Hewitt will stop by to fill us in on what he's been up to, and plenty more on the way on Tuesday's Morning Focus from 9.
0: Lovely job. Thanks, Alan. Looking forward to it. This is Clare FM. Coming up, you get to choose our final song of the morning.

0: Gavin James, Nervous on Clare FM. 16 minutes away from 9 o'clock right now. Tuesday morning, the 13th of October, on Clare's Secret Sound. We're playing for €310 today.
1: Morning, Colm.
2: The
1: mystery sound, by any chance, is it's... You're punching holes in paper. You're a little puncher.
0: Yeah.
1: Mike, you're in West Clare. Thank you.
0: Thanks, Mike. Appreciate it. It's not a hole puncher, though. No, that's not it, I'm afraid. But thank you for trying. All right. Got to give the answer to our competition question right now, and we'll announce the winner in a few minutes' time. It was the Home Alone house, lads. Yeah. It was, you know, the home in Chicago where the owners went on holiday and accidentally left a small fella behind. It was the house in Home Alone. That was the answer. If you got it right, well done. We're going to do the draw and announce today's daily qualifier in the next few minutes. Today is the 13th of October. It's National No Bra Day. And before you go getting all excited about it, National No Bra Day serves as a crucial reminder for breast health awareness, falling within Breast Cancer Awareness Month. The day encourages both comfort and education, urging people to learn about early detection and the importance of regular self-exams. That's what today is. It's Ashanti's birthday as well. She's 46. Sacha Baron Cohen, Ali G, 55 today. And Marie Osmond, Donnie and Marie, remember years ago? She's 67 today. A couple of singers could help you choose our final song of the morning. One of them is John Ford Coley. He's 78 today. He had a big hit with England's Dan a few years ago, and this is it.

0: So what would you like to hear? Paul Simon or John Ford Coley? You decide. 086-1800-964.
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0: Heavy traffic in Ennis this morning on the Tuller Road and the Gord Road, also through the town, both ways on Mill Road. Busy in the Cusick Road to the Mediferran roundabout right now and onto the Rocky Road roundabout from the Beach Park roundabout direction. Busy at the Kilrush Road roundabout by Ennis National School and at the Clare Abbey roundabout as well. In Shannon, busy at the southbound slip road at Junction 9 and on the Shannon Town roundabout. And if you're heading into Limerick, Shannonbanks and Westbury itself, not too bad, but it is busy through Corbally today.
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0: Fontaines DC, Mariana Clare FM. 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
1: Twice.
0: All right, that is pretty much our lot for this morning. A couple of small jobs to do before we go. Clare Secret Sound, last guess of the day.
2: Hi, Colin. Would it be bouncing a ball into a tin?
0: No. Thanks for that. Here's the sound. Yeah, no, we're not bouncing a ball into a tin. That's not it. So tomorrow with the Shields Motor Group in the Gort Road, we'll be playing for €320 this morning. The qualifier in our competition, the answer, of course, was the Home Alone house. That was our home sweet home for today. The qualifier in our competition was Kathleen Grady from Six Mile Bridge. Well done, Kathleen. You're in the draw with Sharon Gill from Ennis. We'll have five qualifiers come Friday morning, and one of our daily qualifiers will win that €500 voucher to spend at Brian Pine Tiles at the Westgate Business Park in Ennis. They have an award-winning showroom, expert advice, and a free design service as well. So, good luck to you on that one tomorrow. Last job, lads, I genuinely thought there was no beating Paul Simon Call Me Al, but apparently I cannot predict the way you're going to go at all. England Dan, John Ford Coley, 78 today, and I'd really love to see you tonight.

0: Clare FM with England Dan and John Ford Coley. John Ford Coley, 78 today. And I'd really love to see you tonight. Well, I'd really love to see you tomorrow, because I'm back then from 6 till 9. Stand by for Alan. News at 9 on the way, and I'll see you next time.
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0: Hello and good morning to you. It is Tuesday's Morning Focus. I'm Alan Morrissey, and coming up on our second show of the week, more than 300,000 workers, including teachers, healthcare staff and civil servants, will take part in a 24-hour work stoppage from tomorrow. We'll be chatting about that extensively this morning. We're also going to be joined on the show by Andreas De Stack, the Clare folklorist musician, to chat about his new TV documentary, which explores the legend of a Clare village said to have been swallowed by the Atlantic Ocean. We'll hear an appeal after the Make-A-Wish mascot went missing from Drumtoon Beg's resort during the Amgen Irish Open. Of course, next year sees Clare being the European volunteering capital. We'll chat to some more fantastic volunteers from the Banner County. We'll hear more about Home Tree's eco-arts project in Shenicus. The local historian Colm Liddy will talk to us about the Irish Tenant League for our Clare History and Focus chat. The County Dog Warden Frankie Coote will stop by, and plenty more coming your way between now and midday. If you want to get involved in Tuesday's Morning Focus, we would love you to do so. If you want to share your thoughts, your views, your opinions on anything we'll be chatting about, or if there's anything else you think we should also give a mention to or focus on, it is 0818 400 964 to give us a call. 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Just send a voice note via WhatsApp or email us, focus@clare.fm. That is Tuesday's Morning Focus, and it is all on the way after we get the latest news. Let's go to the newsroom now, and Fiona Cahill.
8: Thanks, Alan. Good morning. Hopes have been expressed that the construction of a 200 megawatt data centre in Ennis will attract significant international investment to Clare. The Supreme Court has upheld a decision by the then on board Planola to grant planning permission for the development. The project is a key part of the Ennis 2040 plan, with applicant Art Data Centres describing it as the only centre of this scale that will be built in the next decade. Ennis Chamber CEO Margaret O'Brien says the development represents a major opportunity for Clare.
9: Sometimes we forget that Ennis is a bit of an anomaly. You know, I don't think there's a town in Ireland where so many people get in their cars every morning to drive to work and other places. We don't have much industry in this town. We certainly don't have the level of industry that our population would suggest or need. So every win like this is a good one from a business perspective.
8: The Unite Union believes the Public Expenditure Minister is more concerned about media management than addressing workers' concerns. An invitation from Minister Jack Chambers to meet at the Workplace Relations Commission was rejected by unions yesterday ahead of strike action tomorrow. Widespread disruption is expected as 300,000 public sector workers, including teachers, healthcare workers and civil servants, take part in a national 24-hour stoppage tomorrow. Unite Deputy Regional Secretary Tom Fitzgerald doesn't believe in this sincerity of Minister Chambers' invitation.
10: I think it's important to be mindful of the timing of the Minister's letter. Our concern is that it suggests a greater focus on media management and in a very serious way addressing workers' concerns. Public sector unions have repeatedly stated that they're prepared to engage, but meaningful engagement requires movement on the substantive issues and not just simply the appearance of a willingness to talk.
8: It's claimed Clare sexual assault and rape survivors are facing additional barriers to justice due to a lack of adequate facilities in the region. There are currently 6 sexual assault treatments units nationwide, but none serving the Midwest, with the closest in Galway. Although a forensic medical examination service is available in Limerick, unlike the others, it can only be accessed via Garda referral. Ennis Fine Gael councillor Mary Howard says this has to change.
11: Well, incredibly unfair to anyone who's been assaulted to expect that they could stay in the same clothes, not bathe, and go down and have this testing and evidence gathering done down there. It's heartbreaking when you think that only 5% of assaults are reported.
8: Emergency services are attending the scene of a house fire in Waterford City. It's understood a number of people have died in the blaze, which broke out at a home in Birchwood. The exact number of fatalities is not yet known. Reporter Damien Tiernan's at the scene.
12: The location is one particular house. It is a semi-attached house. Ambulances have left the scene now. I was just talking to a number of residents in the last few minutes, and they were woken at around 5 o'clock this morning by a lot of blue lights, as they said, in terms of ambulances, fire brigades and Garda cars. Gardaí are still at the scene. Detectives have just arrived.
8: The National Drug Strategy for 2026 to 2030 is being launched today, setting out plans for the next 5 years. Budget 2027 has allocated €8.5 million to begin implementing the strategy and expand drug and alcohol services. The funding includes €2.4 million for drug and alcohol task forces, along with support for prevention initiatives targeting young people. The strategy will also focus on services for women with complex needs, drug-related intimidation, early intervention and recovery. One woman has been killed and at least 5 people injured after a Russian drone hit a high-rise apartment block in Kyiv. The attack follows Ukraine's Volodymyr Zelensky accusing Moscow of striking a power plant hours after Donald Trump claimed an energy ceasefire was in place. The US president seemed confident when asked whether both sides have actually approved it.
13: Well, they agreed. You know why? Because I said you agree. That's why. And that thing has to get settled. That war is a disaster. Did you see the numbers that just came out this month? 32,000, mostly soldiers were killed, young people. That war has to be over with.
8: Kremlin spokesperson Dmitry Peskov says contacts are ongoing. The average price of a house in Clare has increased by €10,000 in the last year. According to the latest report from myhome.ie, property prices in this county are now the same as homes in Limerick City. Clare FM's Dara O'Grady reports.
14: €295,000 was the average price paid for a home in the county between July and the end of September, 3.5% more than was seen 12 months prior. It means Clare is now the second most expensive county in Munster, with only Cork recording a higher average price at €360,000. A four-bedroom semi-detached house fetched an average of €318,750 in Clare in the period in question, an 8% increase on 2025. €175,000, meanwhile, was the average price paid for a two-bedroom apartment, a 6% price increase in the past 12 months. At the end of September, 14,631 houses were listed for sale across Ireland, a 12% annual increase, while there was also a 6% increase in the number of new homes on the market. Nationwide, the average asking price rose to almost €342,000, with the average time for a property to go sale agreed now 2.9 months. Dara O'Grady, Clare FM News.
8: Prepay Power has become the latest energy provider to announce a price freeze for the winter. The country's largest pay-as-you-go electricity and gas supplier says the move will benefit more than 200,000 customers. Electric Ireland pledged to not raise its prices after increasing them in July. A HSE expert group is meeting today to discuss whether to publicly fund Mounjaro. The drug can aid with weight loss and help lower blood sugar levels. If the HSE approves funding, it means eligible patients could receive the drug free of charge or at a reduced cost. Dr. Michael Crotty, clinical lead for obesity at the Irish College of GPs, says funding it could actually save the state money.
15: We're already treating the complications, whether it's type 2 diabetes, cardiovascular disease, sleep apnea, osteoarthritis, joint replacement. So there's a significant cost to treating the complications of obesity, but equally then that has to be balanced against the significant cost of these medications, and then I suppose prioritising them for the people who need them for their health most.
8: It's coming up on 6 minutes past nine.
16: Vi an tinn áthú fósach. 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
8: In sports news this morning, Aina Kilnamona's Sean Rin feels they made the most of their momentum to carry them over the line in the TUS Senior Hurling Final. The 2026 All-Star nominee capped a brilliant season by helping guide his club to the Cannon Hamilton for the first time. Up next for the newly crowned champions is a Munster club quarter-final against either St Finbar's or Glen Rovers in 3 weeks' time. Rin says it was a season where their hard work paid off.
20: It's actually stuff you dream of since you were knee-height of a grasshopper. Like, I just can't believe you're seeing the emotion there in the lads. It just doesn't feel real. Like, it's just all that emotion built up, a lot of pressure for us to do it. People have doubted us the last few years, and we finally got over the line. It's just unbelievable. We've been setting high standards for ourselves for the last few years, but this year teams just came together. We played as a team, we were a really tight unit, and it's just one of them years where things went right, and thank God we got over the line.
8: Camaria Brickens' top scorer in their Clare Ladies Senior Football Final victory feels they had to battle across the year to claim the crown. The Bricks captured their second senior title with victory over Fergus Rovers to make it two championships in the last three seasons. Seven different scorers contributed to their 3-15 tally, with Maloney top scoring with 7 points. She says they got nothing easy this year.
21: Every game has been such a battle. It's outrageous how every team has come up. There's not in between any team. God, Fergus Rovers have some legs, and in fairness to them, they're not going anywhere. They are, I know it's their first final in 25 or 6 years, but by God, they have great players. Just so immensely proud of our girls.
8: In soccer, Shamrock Rovers manager Stephen Bradley has alleged that Michael Noonan was hit by Bohemians player at full time at last night's Dublin derby. The Hoops were 2-1 winners at Tallaght Stadium and are now 6 points clear at the top of the League of Ireland's Men's Premier Division. Players and backroom staff from both sides were involved in a flare-up after the full whistle, with 4 red cards shown by referee Rob Hennessy. Bradley urged his players to stay calm with 3 games to go in the title race.
22: We're playing to win a league. They're not. We need players, we need people ready for the next 3 games. We don't need to get dragged into that. There seems to be a pattern, you know, every time there seems to be around the pitch, the same people are involved in it. When it's different clubs even, Shells, Pats, it's the same people that are involved in it.
8: The Republic of Ireland will take an 8-0 aggregate lead into the second leg of their World Cup playoff against Kazakhstan this evening. Win tonight and Carlos Ward's side will face either Belgium or Poland next month for a place at next summer's tournament in Brazil. Kickoff in Cork is at 7:30. And Arsenal will be without Piero Incapier and Martin Zubimendi for tonight's Champions League clash with Lille. The pair suffered ankle injuries during a post-match training session after Saturday's win over Leeds. Elsewhere, Manchester United head to Atletico Madrid looking to arrest their poor form, with Kobbie Mainoo and Luke Shaw both missing through injury. There's your Clare FM Sport for now. We'll have sport headlines at 12.
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8: Clare FM has been informed of the following deaths: Nancy Collins, Ní Rinn, Acres Ballyvaughan, peacefully at Ennis Diamond Community Hospital, wife of the late Gus. Funeral Mass in St John the Baptist Church, Ballyvaughan, this morning at 11, followed by burial in Bishop's Quarter Cemetery. Family flowers only, please. Donations if desired to Ennis Diamond Community Hospital. Tom Casey, Hermitage Ennis and formerly Nuan Ruan, peacefully at Caracalla Hospice Ennis, husband of Cecilia, arriving at the Kingdom Hall from Biggle Ennis this morning for a funeral service at 11, followed by private cremation. Family flowers only, please. Donations if desired to Caracalla Hospice Ennis. The funeral service can be viewed live online. Messages of sympathy can be sent privately to Kennedy's funeral directors. Johanna, also known as Josie Floyd, Lachlan, Burt Hill, County Tipperary and formerly Main Street, Killaloe, peacefully at Villa Marie Nursing Home, Grange, Ross Grey. Funeral Mass in the Church of Our Lady of the Wayside, Burt Hill, this morning at 11:30, with burial afterwards in Ballina Cemetery. Carmel Hanrahan, Shanna Clune, Shanballa, Lahinch Road, Ennis and formerly Gallows Hill, Ennis and Boston, USA, peacefully at University Hospital, Limerick, wife of William, also known as Billy. Reposing at Kennedy's Funeral Home at Ennis this evening from 6 until 7:30, with removal to Ennis Cathedral, arriving at 8 for funeral prayers. Funeral Mass on Wednesday at 11, followed by cremation service in Shannon Crematorium at 1. Family flowers only, please. Donations if desired to the Irish Lung Fibrosis Association. The Funeral Mass can be viewed live on the Ennis Parish webcam. Messages of sympathy can be sent private.

0: Ennis, reposing at Kennedy's funeral home Ennis on Wednesday from 6 until 7, arriving at Ennis Cathedral on Thursday for funeral mass at 11, burial afterwards in Drumcliff Cemetery. The funeral mass can be viewed live on the Ennis Parish webcam. Family flowers only, please. 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
0: Breezy today with sunny spells and scattered blustery showers. The showers will become isolated through the afternoon. Highest temperatures of 13 to 16 degrees. 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
2: Thank you, Fiona, and you're very welcome to Morning Focus on this Tuesday morning. Alan Morrissey back with you. Hope you're all keeping well. And thanks for being with us for today's show. Plenty on the way between now and midday, including hearing from you, the great Morning Focus listeners. So if you want to be part of the show, you can appear on the show itself. 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And you can also send an email in our direction as well to the address focus@clare.fm. So a busy show, and we're kicking off, of course, with strikes. The Public Expenditure Minister due to brief his cabinet colleagues today on the efforts made to engage with unions ahead of tomorrow's strike by public sector workers. This is after unions rejected Jack Chambers' invitation to meet at the Workplace Relations Commission today. More than 300,000 workers, including the likes of healthcare staff, teachers and civil servants, will take part in a 24-hour work stoppage. Minister Chambers, for his part, will tell his colleagues of the substantial efforts to engage in talks with public sector unions, including officials meeting with ICTU on 12 occasions this year, with two meetings taking place since the expiry of the last pay deal in June. Ministers will hear he wrote to the unions twice in the past 2 weeks, including on Monday, where it was reiterated all issues raised by unions could be discussed, including prioritising pay. Yesterday, Forces General Secretary Kevin Callanan said unions had rejected the minister's invitation to meet in the Workplace Relations Commission today, and said the minister hasn't changed his position since meeting with them in June. And indeed, the Unite Union believes that Minister Chambers is more concerned about media management than actually addressing workers' concerns. Their Deputy Regional Secretary, Tom Fitzgerald, doesn't believe in the sincerity of Minister Chambers' invitation.
3: I think it's important to be mindful of the time of the Minister's letter. Our concern is that it suggests a greater focus on media management than, in a very serious way, addressing workers' concerns. Public sector unions have repeatedly stated that they're prepared to engage, but meaningful engagement requires movement on the substantive issues and not just simply the appearance of a willingness to talk.
2: So that's Tom Fitzgerald, Unite Deputy Regional Secretary there. For more on this, I'm joined by SIP2 organiser Graeme Mackin and Brendan Horan, the INTO President. And you're both very welcome to Morning Focus. And Graeme, I'll start with yourself. I did mention that Minister Chambers has said he's written to unions twice in the past fortnight, and he reiterated all issues raised by unions could be discussed, including prioritising pay. From SIP2's perspective, Is it about more than just pay? Maybe pay is the primary issue, but are also other, is there a combination of factors like working conditions, staffing levels, other issues as well?
4: Yeah, good morning, Alan, and thanks for having me on the call, and also to my colleague Brendan. Yeah, I think the big issue that has been, I think, lost generally in with the public, and that is that we've always had a situation where you had the public sector agreement and they run consecutively. So this particular public sector agreement expired on the 30th of June, so the new agreement would have come in on the 1st of July. Now, it wouldn't be unusual that talks might actually happen and say, for example, it could take a number of months to resolve any outstanding issues, but you would always have the date of implementation would be back to the 1st of July 26, which would mean whatever may or may not come out of talks, there'd be an element of pay with respect to 2026, which is hugely important considering we're running at about, well, slightly in excess of 4% with consumer price index in September of this year. But the difficulty we have now is that a number of weeks ago, it was covered in the media that there was $2 billion being set aside for the talks. Interestingly enough, the budget was then published and it appeared to be $1.2 billion.

0: So there's 800 million has gone missing somewhere along the way, but it wouldn't be unusual. The same issue happened with the likes of what RT were being offered as regards payments as well. So it seems to be something that this government tends to do from time to time.
1: Albeit there's a stark difference between the 20 million shortfall that caused issues between them and Minister O'Donovan and 800 million for yourselves.
0: No, absolutely. But the difficulty is, though, that they are very, very clear in stating that they want to talk about pay, and obviously that's a priority for ourselves, but they've been very, very clear they've set it aside in the budget for 2027, which means, we believe strategically, the stopping of talks or not the continuity between the public sector agreement that has just expired and the new one was a way for them to strategically avoid any cost or any increase in payments during 2026, which is not acceptable with the current inflation rate and the current difficulty people are experiencing in the country. So we do want to get talks. We do want to have a meaningful discussion, but it can't be with preconditions, and it can't be just unless they just disregard 2026. That's not acceptable to us at all. And it's significantly unfair, but we also have the other issue where when the old agreement expired, the safeguards that we would have currently had in place to avoid any outsourcing of jobs and other issues, those safeguards are now paused, which is a serious concern to our members, and they need to be addressed. But I think if there's a genuine attempt by government to get into meaningful discussions, they deal with the issue of pay for 2026, we'll find we'd be a lot closer to some kind of an agreement. We're not taking this action lightly. We're very, very acutely aware that a lot of people we would look after, because from the health division's perspective, would be vulnerable individuals in the health system. We have absolutely agreed contingency plans with management at all areas. I would be predominantly responsible for the Midlands, but I also have the national brief for the healthcare assistance nationally.
1: Okay, and actually that is an important point. And just before I bring Brendan Horne in, maybe can you lay that out a little bit further for us? Because I know listeners this morning will be very concerned, particularly from your side of the House and all of this, what arrangements will be in place to protect emergency and essential healthcare services during the strikes?
0: Yeah, well, I mean, to give an example just very briefly there, obviously the likes of outpatient appointments wouldn't be going ahead for obvious reasons, but the likes of in-house patients or the likes of home care users that require calls to their home with the healthcare assistance and home support, we would have a slightly curtailed service. We would be actually offering to management that we would make sure that the most vulnerable individuals that, for example, in the home that may not have family to assist, would be looked after. There'd be no question about that. Emergency cover would be given in all the hospitals for like the likes of A&E. Obviously, there'd be patients in the hospital that would need to be fed, and obviously that will be done as well. But there's measures put in place to possibly change the menus, maybe use disposable equipment and all that kind of stuff. So there's definitely a recognition that frontline workers will still be visible. They will still be doing work, but it'll be a reduced and curtailed service. But it is not our intention as any union to put anybody at risk or for anyone to suffer negatively as a result of this action. So that's our intention.
1: Okay, that'll be of some cover to people listening, albeit obviously they'd prefer if you didn't have to go, weren't going on strike at all. Brendan Horne, just to bring you in now, I mean, I know teachers' unions argued public servants' pay has fallen behind inflation. Do you agree with the way Graeme laid it out earlier on, the situation as you also see it?
2: I totally agree with Graeme there, and it's actually great to get a very technical breakdown of what has been happening over the last few weeks. We're looking for something that presents an offer for 2026, because this year alone, public service workers are falling nearly 3% behind in their pay. And if that's public service workers, it's also private sector workers. And I think everyone needs to be involved in supporting the upcoming industrial action, because at the end of the day, all workers will benefit if there's a decent change in attitude of government as an employer, because that's the other side of it. The government itself is an employer, just like any other employer in the country. And if they think that they can let their workers fall behind inflation year on year, because over the last 5 years we have fallen behind inflation each year, And if they think that can continue, I think every worker in the country will ultimately suffer. So I would like to thank Graham for outlining the technical side of it. I think it's very much something that we all need to understand before tomorrow.
1: Graham mentioned the contingency plans they've put in place. From your perspective, though, and listeners as well will be keen to find out what the impact will be on their children's education. What will tomorrow's strike mean for parents?
2: Well, all teachers, members of the INTO, will be on picket duty outside their schools tomorrow. And all schools, it'll be up to boards management whether they decide to close the schools or not, but their teachers and their SNAs won't be available for work. And that's a local decision. And I think at this stage, most schools and most boards of management have made the decision and have informed their parents of school closures tomorrow. It does impact on families at home. We're very cognizant of that. We don't do this lightly. Like, the last time we actually took action like this was in 2009. So it's not something we do regularly, and it's something we're very conscious of. And we know we have the support of parents and families, because it has been unbelievable all over the country. We have received great support, both publicly and privately, from all members of the community.
1: I'm sure you do have great support, but even amongst some parents who do support you, it causes headaches for them. I mean, what would you say to them, and maybe parents who don't support the strikes, that their children, there's a knock-on effect on their children's education, that their children would be caught in the middle of this, then it also causes issues for them in trying to arrange someone to look after their children, or maybe they have to take the day off work. It causes massive logistical headaches for people.
2: It's in everyone's best interest to resolve this quickly, particularly the government. The government do not need a public service, and it's not just teachers, and it's not just schools, it's the public service to be in conflict with the government. It's in government's interest to resolve this as quickly as possible by putting forward a meaningful, a genuine, meaningful offer of talks to the Public Services Committee. The communications we've had over the last 2 weeks are the exact same that we heard 6 months ago, and there has been no change of attitude from the officials who represent Jack Chambers. And it is important that they are prepared to change their approach, because everybody needs it.
1: Graham, what would you say, to the government's argument that, look, we have to balance public sector pay demands against the cost of also providing essential services and other competing demands on public finances?
0: Yeah, look, Alan, I'd appreciate there are pressures and there's difficulties within the economy and that, but the difficulty we have here is, now, while obviously I'm not here to put a kind of a percentage on what we will be looking for as regards pay and that, I mean, that's not my position, and it's above my pay grade, and it has to be negotiated anyway. But the difficulty is, they've gone further than that. They've basically just totally disregarded any suggestion of any pay being dealt with or discussed for 2026 by the announcement they made in the budget. That's the difficulty. So we haven't set on a figure that our members would accept or reject in any way, shape or form. But we can't have a situation where, by breaking the public sector agreement on the 30th of June 26 this year, gave them basically the ability to just disregard any suggestion, any whatsoever. There's no percentage being discussed in any way. They've basically made it very, very clear there will be no meaningful discussions on pay for 2026. That's the harsh reality. So we haven't put in a preconceived amount or percentage, but it's that kind of move away from the normal consecutive nature of the public sector agreements going forward. So, I mean, they can't even put a price on any discussions that we're going to have. They've just.
1: But do you think any of that could be up for discussion, Graham? Like, Jack Chambers is going to tell his ministerial colleagues today that there have been substantial efforts to engage in talks with the unions, as I said, including officials meeting with ICTU on 12 occasions so far this year. Have you any sense of what would have been up for discussion? Maybe all of that could have been discussed. Maybe there could have been agreement reached on a number of those issues.
0: Well, as I say, Alan, I can't answer for the full public sector unions. They'll have to make a decision as to what they receive in writing from Minister Chambers. But I would imagine we would be somewhat there if there was an acceptance within any communication they make to the likes of the Congress trade unions, that the talks will include a discussion on pay for 2026. Now, as I say, ultimately, it'll be the Congress trade unions, the group of unions will make a decision. But that would certainly give some reassurance, because that's a big, big stumbling point. If they were to say that 2026 hasn't been disregarded, we will get into discussions, which would include from the expiry of the last agreement, I'd say that could be met with more a more positive response. But again, that's for others to decide, but it certainly would be helpful, because the point that Minister Chambers made in his letter to Congress was simply a repeat of everything that he said before, and a little tag on to the end of it, along with other issues that need to be discussed. I mean, that could be anything. So that's the difficulty.
1: Brendan, I mean, certainly from the sounds of it, Minister Chambers is given the impression that there have been great efforts made on the government side of things to engage and to come to some sort of agreement or understanding. But we heard Tom Fitzgerald earlier on, the Unite Deputy Regional Secretary, he believes it's not sincere, the invitation to talks today at the WRC from Minister Chambers, that he's more concerned about media management. What's your take on that? Do you agree with Tom Fitzgerald, or do you think there's a genuine effort on the government's part here and Minister Chambers to try and come to some sort of an understanding?
2: Well, sadly, I would have to agree with Tom Fitzgerald. I do think the minister is more interested in how this looks rather than getting into the nitty-gritty of it all, because there certainly has been a change of attitude. There certainly has been an attitude of public service, public servitude, and certainly I would say that the behaviour of Mr. Chambers at the budget and previously has not been something that has impressed members across the country, because at the end of the day, he is the Minister for the Department of Public Expenditure and Reform. His department decide how much money gets spent, and the way they have viewed their employees and the system has not been one that would garner confidence, or that would be a situation that you would feel that going into talks that at this current level, that they're genuine in the first place. And that's something that has to change in the course of the actions that are ongoing.
1: Just finally, Graeme, I mean, ultimately, we, the public, are kind of caught in the middle of all of this, and Jack Chambers highlighting that, and you suppose you could say that's the bargaining chip the government are using. He has called these public sector strikes unfair on taxpayers, and while, you know, Brendan mentioned earlier on that there's great support for what teachers are doing, and I'm sure you'd say the same about what you and your colleagues are doing in the health service, at what point does industrial action become counterproductive? Is there a danger that public frustration could boil over and undermine support for the workers' claims, particularly with further strikes?
0: Well, I think, Alan, I suppose that what I would say is there is still an opportunity to try and find or kind of meet the divide there between now and the start of the strikes tomorrow. So there is still a window of opportunity. But the unions have been very, very clear. It's strategically, we have stated that it's tomorrow would be action. Again, there can be talks between now and then, but we have staggered the action. We're not going to do anything then afterwards until the 21st. So we're being very, very careful and very, very fair, I think, in our approach. There is industrial action organised for tomorrow. There is a gap of a week when there will be more industrial action if need. So there's a great window of opportunity for people to get into a space where they can talk on meaningful discussions. And there, so we haven't gone the route of all-out strike to begin. We have spaced it out over 2 weeks, and as I say, we're still willing to listen to anything should there be something meaningful between now and tomorrow. This can still be avoided. It's never something that a union will take on lightly, and it's not something we want to do. We don't want to inconvenience the public, but we think genuinely the public understand this situation now, that something needs to be done. I mean, we're living in strange times at the moment. People are experiencing huge difficulty on pay, and again, if we don't make a stand with the largest employer in the country, well then we run the risk of leaving the private sector behind as well. So we have a responsibility, but we are acutely aware, and we're trying to avoid any inconvenience to the public, and we'll always try to continue to do that.
1: Just a quick one for you, Brendan, before we wrap. I mean, the ITO has announced the second 24-hour strike for Wednesday the 21st. It seems to me like there's going to be a huge job of work that would need to be done to avoid, to prevent that action from going ahead, particularly with Jack Chambers' invite to the WRC today being rebuffed. Is there any hope of positive progress before the 21st and avoiding that action?
2: Well, there is a body of work, but I don't see it as a huge body of work, because something that is fundamental that could change is attitude of approach to the talks. All we want is to sit down to look at the reality of the situation, look at the cost of living reality, what can be done to address that for workers, what can we do to address the inflation gap between pay and inflation now in 2026 and into the next couple of years, because like the government, we would like a multi-annual agreement because we know everyone will know where they're going into the future. But the thing is that it just needs a case of accepting that that's where talks need to start. We can talk about productivity and work plans and action plans and all those things after we have agreed a figure, because over the years since austerity, workers have been pushed into a corner saying, right, you have to do all this work and here's this little bit of money we're going to throw at that. And that's something that has to change. We have moved on from the period of austerity and we have to reflect that in the negotiations we have with our employer.
1: Okay. We will be across this all the way through it, and I'm sure we'll be speaking to your colleagues again very soon. But for the moment, gents, thanks very much. Brendan Horan, the INTO president there, and the SIP2 organiser, Graeme Mackin, with us on Morning Focus. We'd love to hear from you out there, whether you are a public sector worker or you are a patient or someone who has an appointment hospital or and is worried about what it might mean. I know Graeme said there's contingency plans in place, or maybe you're a parent whose children are going to school or should be going to school tomorrow. How do you support teachers? As Brendan Horan mentioned, there's great support that they've gotten a great sense of great support from parents, or maybe you do are offering them support and understanding, but are you worried as well about the headaches it's going to cause for you in terms of what you can do? Are you having to take a day off work? Are you having to scramble around to find somebody who can look after your children? Let me know. 0818 400 964 is the number to call. You can text or WhatsApp us on 086 1800 964. Plenty more to come on the show, and after the break, the Clare folklorist and musician Andreas de Sac will tell us about his new TV documentary, which explores the legend of a Clare village said to have been swallowed whole by the Atlantic Ocean.
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1: A new documentary is set to explore the legend of a Clare village said to have been swallowed by the Atlantic. Kilstofine follows folklorist and musician Andreas de Stack as he investigates the story of the lost village off the coast of West Clare, following in the footsteps of his late father, the folklorist Eddie Stack. Kilstofine will air on TG Cahir this evening from 9:30. I'm delighted to be joined by Andreas de Stack. Andreas, good to chat to you again.
9: Hey, Alan, how's it going?
1: Very well. Before we get into the documentary and how it all came about, the place itself, Kilstofine, is a place surrounded by mystery and legend. For anyone unfamiliar with the story, can you tell us what's believed to have happened to this lost village off the West Clare coast?
9: I suppose, you know, lots of different places around the coast had a different version of the story, but it's generally believed that there's a village under the sea, you know, and you often hear the story out across the waves, deep down under the sea, out from the seaside town of Lahinch, deep down under the waves of the sea lies the sunken village of Kilstofine. And didn't know why, time nor tide nor waters, why it can tell, but every so often it'll rise above the ocean. I know some people will say, oh, it's every 7 years, other people say every 77 years, and then Lahinch people have another version of it, you know, where you know, if a six-fingered boy walks from an assignment to Lahinch, Kilstofine could rise above the ocean. Other people have, so I suppose there's a variety of different bits of stories and songs and folklore surrounding it, you know.
1: And, yeah, as you say, there's, different accounts. Some reference a freak wave, others an ancient curse. What is it about this particular legend that captured your imagination? I mentioned your late dad. Was it hearing through the legend through him that kind of captured your imagination as a young fella?
9: Yeah, I suppose our family has a story, you know, where I have the recording of my father telling the story, and myself and my brother does a version, and even his version is different to mine, and my version is different to my father's version. You know, everyone has their own kind of spin on it. Our version is about two musicians that go out from Liscannor, the Dáidre and the Brónach, and they cross over to Bartra. They're going off to Morty Flanagan to get the second half of the tune, and they're fighting over the second half of the tune, but they agree that whoever has the wrong version of the tune will have to row back on his own while the other lad is asleep in the boat. And basically on the way back, Kilstofine roars above the ocean. So the story goes on like that. So we have it, I suppose, more about two musicians going to Bartra from Clahan or Liscannor looking for a piece of music. So we didn't really know that was all connected in a sense with what the documentary then actually discovers, you know.
1: And the documentary itself, how did it come about? Were you approached? Is it something you have been hoping to make for some years?
9: No, not really. It had nothing to do with me at all, to be honest with you. I was just happened to be doing the story, you know. I would do a version of the story and I used the fiddle to play the tune, and I wasn't that really engaged with the real history of it. I mean, the real stars of the movie are people like Ollie Flaherty, the surfer, Maria McCarthy, the archaeologist, and you know, Moher. She's from Moher, and she's all that story. Maria Canole is the another artist there. So Martina McCarthy, Maria Canole, Ollie Flaherty, they're the real people that the documentary follows their journey with Kilstofine, you know. And you know, when you go, the documentary it shows will say how the story has influenced artists like Maria Canole and the great young piper from Kilfenora. And I suppose it's basically Ollie Flaherty, he's a great surfer from, you know, over the road there, and he'd always wanted to surf it. And, you know, in surfer parlance, they don't say, oh, Kilstofine, they go, man, Kellers is going off, like, look at that, look at the waves breaking there, man, Kellers is killing it today, like. So he is that real kind of surfer approach to the thing, you know. He gets to talk in English as well, which is much easier. I think I was only dragged in really for the Irish language voiceover. But yeah, Ollie always wanted to surf the wave. And then Kevin Smith is a great, he's done a lot of documentaries, both on surfing, but particularly with a wildlife flair. And he's also done a thing about a year on the cliffs, where he did a picture of the cliffs more every year. So Kevin was really into the nature, and he's particularly good at underwater camera. Ollie always wanted to surf the wave, but heard you know, if there is something there, like, and it shows in the documentary, if you get that wave wrong or crashes, like, you're literally crashing into rocks that actually could be a village. There's, you know, and there's also a guy on it, is it Jack Daniel Thraw, a guy from Cork, who dives this. So the documentary starts to really delve literally under the water and take apart what happened, and actually proves that there actually could be something there. And that's the scary part. You know, we always just took it as a bit of folklore, but of course all these things are there for a reason, and the documentary also explores that as well, that there's a lot of learning in all stories, you know. And I suppose when you see it tonight in TG Car at 9:30, you'll see that there's more than meets the eye.
1: Yeah, and was that the most surprising element to you, that, you know, we often think of folklore as a collection of old stories, but the documentary explores, as you mentioned, the possibility that it may preserve memories of real events, and that the legend of Kilstaffin could actually be rooted in an actual geological catastrophe?
9: Well, that's exactly it. And some of the experts and locals that are interviewed, people like Martina McCarthy, and there's a guy, is it kind of underwater cartographer? I can't remember the proper name for that job, but there's a guy that goes out from UCG in Galway as an underwater cartographer. There's a diver, a lad from Cork. So it's you know, the folklore bit is only, we'll say, the colourful and the voiceover and the mystery that surrounds it. When it actually goes to interview the experts and you see, wow, this could be there, that could be there. There's, you know, I won't give it away now, but I was kind of fascinated myself when I saw it, that there's actually more and more evidence. I kind of knew that from talk, because once or twice in an assignment we had done nights of storytelling and events with Martina McCarthy, who works, you know, with Cuibhneagh an Clár and with different groups. And she had collected quite a lot of stuff on it, and being from Moher, she had actually witnessed, say, for example, a little earthquake, and she talks a little about that. And sometimes you could have an earthquake in West Clare that could be recorded in Lisbon, but they might know about it in Dublin or London. So you kind of, because we're on a different plate on the West Coast, so you kind of get a sense as well, is that this, you know, there is that other world that we kind of know about, you know, from fishing and from hanging out on the coast, but there, you know, that there is a magic under the sea, and the documentary kind of explores that as well, you know.
1: Yeah, and it also reflects on climate change and, you know, our change in relationship with the ocean. And does the story of Kilstaffin have a particular resonance, Andreas, at a time when, you know, coastal communities, they're increasingly conscious of rising seas and changing weather patterns, which is something we discussed on the show recently?
9: Yeah, well, that's exactly it. And that's something that comes up in the film as well, you know, is, you know, where, you know, it used to say, you know, when Kilstaffin rises from the sea, you know, Kilfenora, the new coast town, will be. Or it'd say, you know, if you see Kilstaffin rising up from the ocean, run home for a few to hear the bell ringing, you'd surely die within the year. And then, you know, the documentary, I think it's Martina or someone else who says it, that, you know, in other countries, when they have that folklore, they know how to run to the hill when the ocean draws back, and you suddenly see a village or something else that's been lost to the coast. Then suddenly, when the ocean draws back from the coast, you know what's coming next, is a huge tidal wave, like a tsunami. So yeah, there is a lot of learning in the folklore like that. And I think it's Martina who talked about a place out in Taiwan or somewhere where there's like three islands. And the island that had that folklore, that was able to kind of run to the hill when the sea ocean draws back, they survived where other islands didn't. So, you know, it is fascinating, the learning that comes from that. And you'll see that time and again. You'll see some of the work that Cuibhneagh an Clár have done, where they've collected old cures around farms that people are now using again. You know, you'll see it in climate change, in medicine, in pharmacy, just in many areas of life where the old wisdom, you know, is coming through again. So it's so interesting.
1: Yeah, I think you mentioned the two words that came to mind for this documentary, fascinating and interesting, and expecting great things from it this evening. Kilstaffin, it's going to air on TG Car this evening from 9:30. Andreas, sounds great. Fair play to you for your involvement in it, and thanks for having a chat with us about it. Thank you. That's Andreas Destack, the folklorist and musician, with us on Morning Focus talking about Kilstaffin. Plenty more to come on the show. We're going to take a quick break and we'll be back in just a minute.
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15: Yeah, hi, it's Lachlan here in number 42. Listen, I'm just looking out my window. 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A serious head turner, but a bit of a head scratcher, because am I right in thinking this beaut is somehow electric?
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1: And you're very welcome back to the show. Now, later on, we're going to hear an appeal being issued after the Make-A-Wish mascot went missing from Trumptoon Beg during the Amgen Irish Open. That and much more to come. But we're turning now to two exciting new works by acclaimed musicians and composers, Aoife Ivrin and Colm O'Fulu, which are heading on a nationwide tour this October. Bohorna Smínta and An Ile Vela Gualia, commissioned and produced by Studio Coon, bring together a world-class ensemble to celebrate the richness and creativity of Irish music. The tour will be visited Ennis and honouring the legacy of the late Charlie Lennon, and I'm delighted to be joined by both Aoife and Colm this morning. Folks, very good morning to you.
18: Thanks for having
19: us.
18: Good
19: morning.
1: Delighted that you could make time for us. Aoife, can you tell us a little bit about both of the works and what audiences can expect from them?
19: Well, I think both of the works, they're very different in many respects, but they're both very much rooted in traditional music and that kind of sense of identity that any musician or composer kind of develops. You know, every artist develops their own narrative over their life and their experiences. And I actually am very honoured that Colm O'Fowler wrote me into his piece, because I've known Colm for a very long time. He was my primary school music teacher, and that's the first time we met each other many moons ago.
1: You're really aging him there now.
19: Years ago. No, I'm actually very young. that makes Colm even younger. But it's Colm's piece is absolutely sublime. Colm is a composer and an artist who just commands emotion, and that's the best way I can describe it. He's always done that for as long as I've known him. I've enjoyed playing any piece of music he's ever written. He has an extremely poignant way of expressing himself through rhythm. His melody writing is phenomenal, and it's really, he has his own voice when he writes music, and his piece is about his connection with Carna, with that west coast of Ireland that's just so rooted in tradition, rooted in language, rooted in song and dance and community, and it really comes across in the piece. It's absolutely stunning. And yeah, I can't wait for people to hear it. They'll be blown away and moved and everything else that comes with going to a live performance. And then, you know, my piece, on the other hand, is the first year that the commission was actually named after Charlie Lennon, who had a huge impact on me growing up. Actually, he lived in Dublin when I grew up, and some of my earliest memories, because my father, Mick O'Brien, he's an Uilleann piper, worked with Charlie on Charlie's music, like The Island Wedding, The Famine Suite, those pieces that he wrote
20: For the RTÉ Concert Orchestra. I remember going to Howth with Dad so that Dad could rehearse the music with Charlie and actually being in the room when the music was being discussed and rehearsed. And again, this is not that long ago because, as I said, I'm very young, but I was extremely young at that time. But I remember Charlie and Sheila, his wife, you know, there'd be a can of Coke and a Mars bar. I'd be given the royal treatment. And the way they treated me as kind of a musician of integrity from the age of 6, 7, 8, 9 onwards had a really, like, it really resonated with me. And also, interestingly for me, growing up as a classical violinist rooted in traditional music, it's the first time I saw traditional musicians on stage with an orchestra. And that was, you know, Charlie's daughter, Eilish, my dad, Frankie Gavin, these great musicians that Charlie incorporated into his music. So my piece is kind of my respect to Charlie and kind of trying to show people what my musical journey was like. So, you know, there's some Bulgarian influence, some Hardanger Norwegian influence, obviously a lot of Irish influence and classical influence too. And there's one section that is just, you know, I've just completely ripped Charlie off, but it's dedicated to him. So I think
1: some would say ripped off, others would say homage, Aoife. Homage is a nicer way, you get more chance of getting away with it.
20: I tried to sit down and write something for Charlie and nothing I could write was better than what he had given us as music. So I wrote, you know, I took a few fragments of his music and then created something out of that. And it truly is so special, you know, to be a part of the tapestry of Irish music where it merges with classical music and kind of being able to look back and have that beautiful nod to your tradition and your heritage and the community you grew up with, but also incorporate the community and the heritage that we get from Western classical music. And I think we're at a very interesting and poignant moment in Ireland and in the arts and in kind of the creative community that we're really taking our own music and putting it out there in a new way. And it's a beautiful thing to see. We see it with our songwriters, with our dance, our theatre, our music. And, you know, I'm very honoured to be part of that tapestry at the moment. And I do think Ireland has one of the most open-minded audiences. I really feel like we just have a great respect and just kind of, I suppose respect is really the most important word, but we're just so open to art in this country. And, you know, it's a real privilege to have gotten this commission, to be playing in Cullum's piece as well, but also to get to play it in Ireland. It's very special.
1: And Cullum, I you must be delighted to have heard the effusive words from Aoife. I'm sure, I'm pretty sure I saw you go redder and redder as it went on. But you must also be equally pleased with the critical acclaim. Indeed, both of you must be delighted with the critical acclaim that these works have received. And I'm sure you're as thrilled as Aoife is to be bringing these works to audiences across Ireland on this tour, including in Ennis on the 16th.
21: Yeah, I mean, critical acclaim is lovely. I suppose, really, both myself and Aoife, we don't really write for critics. I suppose we really write, hopefully, music that falls on the ear and kind of falls on your heart. So it's a way of trying to communicate something that might be very unique and individual to us, but actually then to offer that sense of that atmosphere and that emotion to the audience. As wonderful as it is to hear Aoife on the radio and all of that, she's such a live wire. I've never met anybody who is so mesmeric on stage, and she absolutely lights up any venue that she's in. The problem with Aoife is, of course, we've been trying to tour this for ages. Everybody wants her. She works with everyone. She's never at home, and so it's impossible to get her. So it's really special to have the lineup of the musicians that we have. And I think Noreen O'Donoghue, who's a very good friend of ours, and like Aoife, really straddles the traditional and the classical world. Of course, her father was from Clare. So Noreen is, as we all are really excited to bring the music. As she, O'Neill of Alcoala, is about the sense of home, I suppose. And for Noreen, I think it'll be a very personal, emotional thing for us to bring the music back to where she feels is a second home to her.
1: Well, audiences can check out both Bo Hearn Suainte and Ile Valla Gualia on this Friday, the 16th. You're also going to be the Tour Breens in Galway, Belfast and Dublin as well. Folks, thanks so much to both of you for joining us this morning. I know you're going to get a great reception in Glore. Evening, friend, August Colum O'Fullu. Folks, thank you very much. Good morning, good August Longa Fall. There you go, folks. Aoife, August Colum with us on Morning Focus. Make sure you check out both of those. Studio Coon presenting both Bo Hearn Suainte and Ile Valla Gualia this Friday in Glore. Plenty more to come on the show. It's 0818 400 964 to give us a call on 086 1800 964 is our text and WhatsApp number.
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1: Coming your way in the next hour of the show, it's claimed survivors of sexual assault and rape in Clare are facing barriers to justice because of a lack of adequate healthcare facilities. We'll hear more on that in the next hour. We'll also be chatting to some more great Clare volunteers, and we'll discuss Home Tree's Eco Arts project in Shanachas. All of that and more to come after we get the latest news from Dara Dolan.
26: Thanks, Alan. Good morning. It's claimed businesses in Ennis are looking forward to construction beginning on a €1.6 billion data centre on the outskirts of the town. It follows the Supreme Court decision to refuse objectors leave to appeal, upholding the planning permission granted by An Cumasúin Pleanála. The development is expected to create up to 1,200 jobs during construction, with a further 1,000 permanent jobs once the facility becomes operational. Ennis Chamber CEO Margaret O'Brien says it's now time for the work to begin, with objectors having exhausted their options. A number of people have died in a fire at a home in Waterford City. Gardaí and emergency services were called to the fire in the Birchwood estate in the early hours of this morning. It's understood a number of people have died in the blaze. The area remains sealed off with a large Garda cordon in place. It's claimed a lack of adequate sexual assault support services is compounding trauma for Clare victims. There are currently 6 sexual assault treatment units nationwide, but none serving the Midwest. The services can allow forensically gathered evidence to be stored for up to a year and allow survivors to receive treatment without a Garda referral. Ennis Fine Gael councillor Mary Howard says it's urgently needed. The Minister for Public Expenditure has again appealed to trade union leaders to engage in talks ahead of planned strike action tomorrow. Over 300,000 workers across the public sector, including teachers, nurses and civil servants, will engage in a 24-hour work stoppage from tomorrow in a dispute over pay. Jack Chambers says the only way to resolve these issues is to get around the table and have constructive and meaningful engagement with government. He says the government wants to discuss pay as a priority and any other prospective issues they have.
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26: Breezy today with sunny spells and scattered blustery showers. Showers will become isolated through the afternoon with highest temperatures of 13 to 16 degrees. 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
1: Thank you very much, Dara, and you're very welcome back to Tuesday's Morning Focus. I'm Alan Morrissey. It is 0818 400 964 to call the show to let us know what is on your mind. Maybe you have something to say about what you've been hearing on the programme this morning, be it the public service strikes or anything else at all. 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Whatever it might be, call that number, 0818 400 964. You can also message us, text or WhatsApp, 086 1800 964. You can also come on air and state your own thoughts and views in your own voice. Just send us a short voice note or email the show. The address to do that is focus@clare.fm. In relation to tomorrow's strike, Joan Ennis has sent us in a message, and he's not sugarcoating it. He says, as a non-union public service worker, it's a disgrace going on strike. I see it every day. People doing absolutely nothing, only whinging and giving out about everything. If workers had the same attitude in the private sector, the country would be gone to the wall, says Joe. Joe, thanks very much for that. And I did ask for the views of, well, those working in either the private or public sector, maybe as Joe, you're a non-union public service worker, whatever you might be, but also from parents, because how you'd be affected by the schools tomorrow. And a listener here says, morning, yes, tomorrow is affecting me. I work in childcare in after-school setting. I have no work if the kids are off, as we only take kids when they finish school from 2 p.m. to 6 p.m. Most parents won't send kids in for the afternoon as they need cover in the morning, which we can't facilitate. A parent and a childcare staff is taking the day off, which is unexpected and down in pay. And thanks for highlighting that. Yes, child, if you're working in childcare, there's a knock-on impact for you there as well. So let us know your thoughts on tomorrow's public service union strikes, and whether you are one of the people who will be on strike or, like our listeners there, you will be impacted by it. Share your thoughts with us. 0818 400 964 or text or WhatsApp us 086 1800 964. In relation to the Kilstefine documentary that is going to be on TG Cahir from 9:30 this evening, sounds really fascinating, and Andreas de Stack is centrally involved with it. He was telling us about that. Regular Morning Focus listener Owen O'Sullivan, boosting our listenership in Yorkshire over in the UK. Hope you're keeping well, Owen. He says, hi Alan, hope all is well. My grandmother, Andreas's great-grandmother, used to tell me about the lost village of Kilstefine. She said you had to be down by the prom by 5 a.m. to see the village rise every few years. It was to get me up early when I often stayed with her. Take care, Owen. Thanks very much for that. It sounds like it worked in terms of getting you up. Anyway, keep them coming in, folks. Plenty more to come on the show later on. We are going to be hearing an appeal issued after a mascot went missing. Yes, this is a Make-A-Wishes, the foundation, the charitable foundation. Their mascot is MIA. It went missing from Trumtoonbeg during the Amgen Irish Open. So we will find out more about that. And hopefully you, the wonderful Morning Focus listeners, can help in finding it. And we will be chatting about the Irish Tenant League with the local historian Colm Liddy in our Clare History and Focus chat as well. But we are turning now to claims that survivors of sexual assault and rape in Clare are facing barriers to justice due to a lack of adequate healthcare facilities. There are currently 6 sexual assault treatment units nationwide, but none serving the Midwest. Although Limerick does have a forensic medical examination unit, this can only be accessed via Garda referral. The Enniss Fine Gael councillor and Clare Local Area Network member Mary Howard has been speaking to Clare FM's Dara Dolan on the matter.
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6: Enniss Fine Gael councillor, member of Clare's Local Area Network, Mary Howard. Mary, you had a motion down today referencing the difficulty with the lack of a sexual assault treatment unit in the Midwest. Could you tell us why you brought this forward and what the mandate is for the service?
8: Yeah, I brought forward the motion for the Minister for Health and the HSE to provide a 7 days a week, 24-hour-a-day service. We don't have one here in the Midwest. Our nearest ones to us are Galway or Cork. If somebody gets assaulted or raped, that's their only option, is to get to those. Here in the Midwest, we do have, through the Gardaí, once it's reported to the Gardaí, there is a forensic examination that they can take or have, but that doesn't have the supports like the other one does, and you could be waiting a number of hours for that to happen because it's not 24 hours a day, 7 days a week, that service. But the idea behind this is that you have this in Mullingar, it's in Donegal, it's in Waterford, it's in Cork, it's in Galway, it's in Dublin, but we Clare, Limerick and Tipperary do not have this service, and I think it's vitally important that we do have it to support particularly women who have been assaulted.
6: And as we know, it's the extreme minority of these cases that actually are ever reported and ever do see the inside of a courtroom. But this is just another barrier to people in the Midwest that are either facing a journey to Cork or Galway if they want to follow through.
8: Yeah, I discovered when I was researching this that they say only about 5% of rapes or sexual assaults are actually reported, which is incredibly frightening. That's an unbelievably low number. I never thought it would be that low. But is that because that it's just so difficult, you know, to get the correct treatment at the right time? To go for the forensic examination, you can't shower, you can't change your clothes, you'll be waiting a number of hours. Equally, you could be looking at a 200-kilometre round trip to go to Cork, say, for the to go to the sexual assault treatment unit there. That's, you know, incredibly unfair to anyone who's been assaulted to expect that they could stay in the same clothes, not bathe, and go down and have this testing and evidence gathering done down there. It's just, it's heartbreaking when you think that it's only 5% of assaults are reported.
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1: Enniss Fine Gael councillor and Clare Local Area Network member Mary Howard there speaking with Dara Dolan. And for more on this, I'm joined on the line by the Ardan Crush of Fianna Fáil councillor Rachel Hartigan. Rachel, good morning to you.
9: Good morning, Alan.
1: You spoke in support of this motion. Can you just outline for us why you felt it was important to do so?
9: Yeah, definitely. Look, I think it's because this is something that really should concern all of us, and I was delighted that Mary had this motion down, and I just want to commend her for putting it down and to thank her as well, because once I saw that motion was on the agenda, I actually went off to do a bit of research because I was unaware of the gaps in our healthcare provision myself. And so I went off and educated myself a little bit. And look, I think when we talk about healthcare provision in Clare, generally the conversation, quite understandably and importantly, tends to focus on things like our emergency departments, ambulance response times and hospital overcrowding. But there are other, sometimes less visible gaps in our healthcare system. And I do think that this is a particularly serious one. And I think it's important as well to remember when we're discussing things like this, that we're talking about people who have experienced an enormously traumatic event, and who should be able to access specialist care without having to travel considerable distances or navigate unnecessary barriers, because they are completely unnecessary. And I think Mary has done a really important thing in bringing attention to that, and that's why I wanted to support her motion.
1: Do you believe more people would actually report incidents in the Midwest if they didn't have to face Garda interaction almost immediately in the process, which I'm sure is daunting?
9: Yeah, I do think that, to be honest. I think there's still an enormous amount of fear and stigma surrounding sexual violence, and surrounding not being believed if you do report it. And it's something that affects people of every age. I think particularly for younger women, there can be additional concerns. And like I said, they might worry about not being believed, about somebody they know finding out, or how their family and friends might react. And you know, there's still a lot of shame that the victim carries, and a lot of embarrassment for something that's happened to them that's completely not their fault. And look, as Mary said in her contribution earlier, we know from the CSO's research that fewer than half of people who had experienced sexual violence, and that's a broader category than just rape or sexual assault, had disclosed any experience to another person. So when we're designing healthcare services for survivors, I think we have to start recognising those barriers, rather than assume in the first instance that everyone will immediately feel comfortable coming forward.
1: Ideally, where would you like to see such a facility located, Rachel?
9: Look, we're looking for a service for the Midwest, and obviously that's Clare, Limerick and Tipperary. So ideally, of course, you know, we're Clare County Councillors, we'd love to see it located in Clare, but really it's just about ensuring that people don't have to travel down to Cork or to Galway or to elsewhere in the country, that they can actually avail of services relatively close to home. So what we're looking for is a commitment to establishing a dedicated, fully resourced 24-hour SATU

0: seeing is kind of concrete action following on from that, and that can come from the government, central government, and that can come from the HSE as well.
1: The council has given the move its backing, which is a positive development, but in terms of developments, what do you see as the next steps? Is it those issues you just highlighted there, funding, timelines, etc.?
0: Yeah, I think it is around pushing now for further work on funding and timelines, and I think that the way that we'll do that is by lobbying our Oireachtas members and by writing directly to the HSE. There'd be a number of councillors that would sit on the Regional Health Forum as well. So I think it's quite likely that we'll see a couple of our councillors that do sit on that health forum raise that during one of those meetings. But it's about really just keeping the foot on the gas now and trying to make sure that we actually see a follow-up on this is the most important thing.
1: Okay, hopefully there will be. Rachel, thank you very much for joining us this morning. That is the Ardna Croí Fianna Fáil councillor Rachel Hartigan with us on Morning Focus. We're on with you until midday, but coming up later this evening, in fact, is Atlantic Tales. And on Atlantic Tales, or rather tomorrow evening, on Atlantic Tales this week, Pat Finn visits Kilrush to meet the videographer David Kelly. He runs Lukewarm Volcano, a great name, and is particularly drawn to community-focused projects, documentaries, and most of all, Irish history. David's also an accredited national tour guide, so tune into Clare FM this Wednesday at 6 p.m. for Atlantic Tales. 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
1: And you're very welcome back to the show, where it is time for this week's Garda Focus. Delighted to be joined as always.

0: hours by Sergeant Adele Burke from Kilrush Garda Station. Adele, how are you?
1: Good morning, Alan.
0: Thanks very much for being with us, and quite a bit to bring to the attention of the Morning Focus listeners. We're going to start with a very serious one. Gardaí here in Ennis investigating an assault causing harm. What do we know?
1: Yes, this assault causing harm occurred last Sunday, the 11th of October at 5:30 in the evening at Ennis train station. A male approached a couple when they exited the train, and a female was injured here requiring hospital treatment. And we're asking your listeners, if they witnessed this assault or have any information, please contact Ennis Gardaí on 065 6848 100.
0: Okay, we move on to burglaries, a few of those to bring to the listeners' attention, the first of which relates to Gardaí and Shannon.
1: Shannon Gardaí are investigating a burglary that occurred last Wednesday morning, the 7th of October at 2 a.m. This occurred in the Sky Court shopping centre in the town. Three males entered here and caused damage to the centre and also to a shop inside, which was entered with the items taken from it. Three males in black tracksuits were seen running from the centre and leaving in a car, and we're asking your listeners, if they witnessed anyone in the area or saw anything, to contact Shannon Gardaí on 061 365 900.
0: Okay, we move to a burglary which occurred last Friday that Gardaí and Scariff are looking into.
1: Yes, Scariff Gardaí are investigating a burglary that occurred last Friday, the 9th of October at 8 p.m. in the Tomb Graney area. A garage was broken into here and the following items taken: a red compressor, a laser level, an Olimac chainsaw, orange in colour, a DeWalt Kango hammer, a Steihill chainsaw and a transformer. And we're asking your listeners, if they witnessed anyone in the area or are offered these items for sale, please contact Scariff Gardaí on 061 922 790.
0: Okay, and Croisín Gardaí also investigating a burglary.
1: Yes, Croisín Gardaí are investigating a burglary that occurred last Thursday, the 8th of October, between 4 p.m. and 6 a.m. on Friday morning. This occurred in the Tubber area. A house under construction was broken into and the following items taken: three freestanding lights, 63 bags of skim coat and tools such as a hammer, saw and levels. And we're asking your listeners, if they witnessed anyone in the area or are offered these items for sale, to contact Croisín Gardaí on 065 6827122.
0: Okay, we move on to incidents of criminal damage and return to Gardaí in Shannon.
1: Shannon Gardaí are investigating criminal damage that occurred last Saturday, the 10th of October, between 11 p.m. and 8 a.m. Sunday morning. This occurred in the Finian Park area of the town, where the injured party parked his car overnight and it had the wing mirror damaged. And we're asking your listeners, if they witnessed anyone in the area, to please contact Shannon Gardaí on 061 365 900.
0: Okay, Ennis Gardaí investigating a number of incidents of criminal damage. What can you tell us about the first one?
1: This occurred last Friday, the 9th of October at 11 p.m. A car window was broken in the Templegate car park in the town, and we're asking your listeners, if they witnessed anyone in the area or saw anything, to contact Ennis Gardaí on 065 6848 100.
0: Okay, and there were two further cases last Friday, I believe.
1: Yes, at 6 p.m, two car windows were broken in the Clocklee Road area of Ennis Town. And we're asking your listeners, if they witnessed anyone in the area or saw anything unusual, to contact Ennis Gardaí on 065 6848 100.
0: Okay, we move from Ennis to Listún Varna.
1: Listún Varna Gardaí are investigating criminal damage that occurred at a licensed premises in the town last Saturday night, the 10th of October at 11:30 p.m. A male broke windows on the licensed premises but was arrested nearby by Ennis Diamond Gardaí. This male is now before the district court on this matter, but if you do have any information, you can contact Ennis Diamond Gardaí on 065 707 2180.
0: Okay, you have an incident relating to possession of an offensive weapon to tell us about, Adele. The Ennis Gardaí are investigating.
1: Yes, Ennis Gardaí are investigating an incident that occurred last Sunday morning, the 11th of October at 2 a.m, whereby while on patrol, they observed a youth with an imitation firearm on Abbey Street in the town. This male was arrested and the firearm was seized. There is an ongoing investigation being conducted here, but we're asking your listeners, if they witnessed anything in the area or have dashcam footage from Abbey Street or O'Connell Street, to please make it available to Ennis Gardaí on 065 6848 100.
0: Okay, there's two thefts you want to let our listeners know about, and we're staying with Ennis Gardaí.
1: So Enniscardie are investigating multiple drive-offs across the town over the past week. And again, we're just asking petrol station managers to monitor this situation in their own forecourt.
0: Okay, and what about Gardaí and Killaloe, Ida?
1: Killaloe Gardaí are investigating a theft that occurred last Thursday, the 8th of October, between midnight and 8 a.m. A forest wood chipper was removed from the back of a van and taken. And we're asking our listeners, if they witnessed anything, to please contact Killaloe Gardaí on 061-620-540.
0: Okay, and Enniscardie looking into the unauthorised interfering of a car?
1: Yes, this occurred last Thursday, the 8th of October at 8 p.m. at Clockley Road. A car was broken into here and the driver controls were damaged. And if you witnessed anything or have any dash cam footage or doorbell footage, we're asking you to contact Enniscardie on 065-6848-100.
0: Okay, what crime prevention advice do you have for our listeners this week?
1: So just as the darker, colder evenings draw in and households across Clare stock up on home heating oil, Enniscardie are reminding you to take precautions against home heating oil thefts. So with home heating oil representing a significant household expense, having your tank emptied by thieves could leave you facing a costly bill. So to reduce the risk of a theft, these are some simple tips to help you. Check your oil levels, monitor your tank regularly for any unexplained drops, lock your oil tank, fit a secure lockable cap to make theft more difficult, install security lighting, motion activated lighting can help deter intruders, and secure access, keep gates locked and restrict access to your oil tank. Consider CCTV, visible cameras can discourage thieves. Fit a tank alarm, an oil level alarm can alert you to a sudden drop. And look out for your neighbours, especially vigilant around elderly neighbours and people living alone.
0: Okay, and we all know what's coming up at the end of this month, which is Halloween, but you have some safety advice for the listeners around that.
1: Yes, so just to remind your listeners to stay safe on the roads, drivers should slow down, watch for children walking or crossing roads in the dark. Be visible, wear reflective clothing or carry a light when walking outdoors. Supervise children, ensure young children are accompanied while trick-or-treating and check their treats before they eat them. I nearly said you there. I don't eat them.
0: I'll be watching out.
1: Protect your pets, keep pets indoors where they're safe from the noise and stress of fireworks. Respect your neighbours, be considerate of elderly residents or households that do not wish to participate. And again, call 999 or 112 immediately if you are in danger or you witness a public safety emergency. And just the law and the penalty, so illegal fireworks, it is an offence to buy, sell, possess or use unlicensed fireworks in Ireland. And the penalties for this can result in a fine of up to €10,000 or 5 years in prison or both. And Operation Tombola, Gardaí run nationwide operations to target the illegal sale, supply and possession of explosives and antisocial behaviour. And we will be out over the Halloween bank holiday weekend.
0: Brilliant stuff, Adele. Thank you very much. At least thanks, I know you won't be stealing any of my goodies that I get when I'm out trick-or-treating. Sergeant Adele Burke there from Kilrush Garda Station with us on Morning Focus. 0818 400 964, folks. That's the number to call, or use 086 1800 964 to messages via text or WhatsApp.

0: You two on Morning Focus on this Tuesday morning. Now, Clare, of course, is preparing to celebrate its title as European Volunteering Capital 2027, recognising the thousands of people across the county who give their time to support their communities. And delighted to be joined by yet another great Clare volunteer. That's Stevie Hayes from Clare Civil Defence. Stevie, good morning to you.
1: Morning, Alan. Morning to your listeners.
0: Thanks very much for being with us. Stevie, talk to us a little bit about how you got involved with Clare Civil Defence.
1: Yeah, I suppose for me, it was personally, it was my family were heavily involved in it. I had lots of uncles on my mother's side that were actively volunteering with Civil Defence. We used to see them going off to different events and then responding to missing persons stuff and flooding incidents and all that type of stuff. So I suppose it was just natural that my brother and I, we ended up joining at the same time, September 1998. So that's what kind of led me to watching my family, my uncles in particular, go out on a weekly basis doing work with Civil Defence, and that's what led me to joining.
0: Okay, so there's a family history there, maybe a certain element of inevitability about it. But once you joined, Stevie, what was it about Clare Civil Defence and being a member that interested you or captivated you?
1: I suppose it was the type of training we were receiving. You know, we were in at the back of the courthouse back then in the old fire station. So we'd meet once a week or twice a week. And yeah, you could be doing anything from working out of a fire engine back then, so we were putting up ladders, running out hoses, taking part in competitions both regionally and nationally. We had foot drill competitions. We had our medical side, where we had back then it was known as casualty. So we had basic first aid, intermediate first aid, and advanced first aid. So you were participating in these courses as well. And yeah, it was just, and I suppose being part of a team was the big thing for me. Was that was the thing that drew me in the most, being part of this team, you know, a mix of young and not so young, and you know, and to be part of a team where at that time you could join at 16, of course. So I was 16 and working alongside adults and my own family members. So that's what I suppose was very appealing to me, and you know, that's what drew us in, and that's what we did every week.
0: So being part of a team attracted you. Was an additional kind of part of the attractiveness, the being part of a team, all, you know, a collective working towards common goals and common good. And maybe we'll touch on the variety of work that can fall your way as part of a member of Clare Civil Defence. But, you know, you and a number of other members working together in whatever situation it might be to ensure a good outcome, be it for an individual or members of your community.
1: Yeah, like that's exactly what it's all about, Alan. It's being ready, and for volunteers, I know, and any the crew here would often, you know, I harp on about the importance of training for volunteers. If you're not doing this type of work every day, it is so important that you're committed to training, that you're keeping up these skills. Because look, some of the tasks, you know, going out searching for someone missing in a lake or a river or near cliffs is inherently dangerous work. So it's important that you're, you know, at training, and training is what builds a good team as well, no more than the Clare hurlers or whatever. You know, you have to have good training ethics to have a team that's working well, and that to me is very important, that we're training, it builds coherency within the team, and I suppose the most important is keeping up the skills to keep people safe when they're out doing this type of work.
0: I'm sure you've been involved in all sorts of scenarios over the years, Stevie. What are some of the memorable ones that stand out for whatever reason it might be?
1: I suppose, look, the missing persons, when you find a person alive, you know, we've been involved there over the last number of years, especially since the introduction of drone technology, you know, that we have been able to locate people using thermal imaging in the middle of the night. And I know one case in particular there, 2 years ago, we found an elderly gentleman at 1 o'clock in the morning. He'd been missing for 24 hours. It was freezing cold. It was January or February. At the end of January, actually, yeah. And we got called around 12:30 at night. And we feared the worst for this poor man. He hadn't been seen for 24 hours. And we got on scene, and there was maybe six or eight of us, and we put up the drone, and two locals who had been out searching with the local knowledge. They just suggested to us that there was a bush knocked, and they reckon it wouldn't have been an animal that would have knocked this bush. So we said, show us this point where this is. So we flew the drone off in that direction, and sure as hell, we located the man and confused. He was suffering with dementia. But we were able to, like, without question, save that man's life. And that, to me, you know, that's one call in particular. We had a similar one maybe 2 years before that. Drones were relatively new, and thermal imaging with drones was definitely pretty new. And we were able to locate a female there out near Ballyella again at 2:30 in the morning. We received a call from Gardaí, and we were able to put up the drone, and we found that woman right at the water's edge. Again, like I said, 2:30 in the morning. Without question, that lady would have lost her life if we hadn't responded and used technology. So there, and then look, I think back to some of the big flooding events and the big freezes and the response to storms. There's so many. All my time doing competitions with my, you know, people that have gone on to become my best friends now, you know, people that joined with me back in 1998 and people that have joined all the way through them years that now I would consider some of my best friends, you know. So that's what keeps me coming back anyway. Plus, it's my job now.
0: Yeah, that too as well, an inconsiderable element. And I no doubt, Stevie, those missing persons incidents, it's not surprising that they would stand out as some of your highlights. I can imagine the satisfaction and joy in finding and locating a person and reuniting them with their loved ones. And obviously, as you mentioned, technology, drone technology has greatly helped you in that. But even still, with advancements in technology, when you're out searching for someone and, you know, the minutes or the hours tick by, can you all kind of feel that a certain level of pressure to locate the person, be that maybe, you know, mainly pressure you're putting on yourselves? Or
1: yeah, absolutely. Look, you're obviously, when you're called and you have this equipment and you have the people that are trained to do this type of work, you're obviously keen to get this person located. You know, as every minute passes, the chances of locating them alive and well are reduced. So, you know, for us, yeah, there is a pressure on. I suppose we're experienced in it now. We're well experienced, there being the geographical nature that it is, you know, surrounded by water with the estuary to our south, the Galway Bay up to the north, and the Atlantic Ocean to the west, and then Loch Derg to the east. It's just natural that you're going to get people, I suppose, getting into trouble in these areas. So, yes. Well, we built up a lot of experience in that. We're lucky in the county as well. Coast Guard units. We have 3 Coast Guard units that respond, all volunteers as well. You know, you have the Red Cross, you have the Order of Malta. You have all these wonderful agencies that are made up of volunteers and voluntary emergency services within the county. So I suppose, going back to the point, yeah, there's a pressure on us. But I suppose the experience kicks in, knowing that we have to stay the course, keep searching, and in the hope of that we will find the person and hopefully find them alive and well.
0: You touched on the various volunteer members and with services such as yourselves, but there's a great, I suppose, sense, a number indeed of volunteers in Clare in general, and people who were at the launch of Clare's programme as European Volunteering Capital for 2027 would have seen that at Tracy's West County Hotel last month. I know you guys from Civil Defence were there as well. What do you make of that kind of spirit of volunteerism within Clare, be it with yourselves or just across so many different walks of life and sectors of society? There's such a variety, it seems.
1: Yeah, I think people don't realise until you actually sit down and have that conversation that the county just simply couldn't run. You know, it just, these things couldn't happen without volunteers. You know, I see the Tidy Towns Committee, see the work they do around in, it's absolutely brilliant. I see them in Kilrush, you know, keeping the place tidy. Oh, people who give up their time. You know, the GAA, another one, for example, people that give up time and time again. Boxing clubs, that people give up their time to go in and teach kids. And, you know, all this stuff goes on. I think it's so important to highlight that. And we're extremely lucky in Clare, and just speaking from a civil defence point of view, I know some of our colleagues around the country since COVID, and volunteerism took a huge impact during COVID and post-COVID. And some of our colleagues around the country are still struggling to get volunteers and build back up that the organisation within civil defence in each county. But not clear. Last year, with 53 people looking to join, we've just started 19 people as part of that. And our programme, we're now up to just over 100 volunteers here in Clare Civil Defence. So we're really, really lucky, and I think it's so important that we highlight this next year and as part of the European Volunteering Capital. I think it's so important to highlight how good Clare is at producing wonderful volunteers. I don't know what it is about the county. We just have that little special kick, I don't know, that people want to give up their time helping their community and make a difference. And I think it's fantastic, and we should be highlighting it 100%.
0: Absolutely, and I've no doubt that's going to happen next year, and it's no surprise that Clare was selected as European Volunteering Capital for 2027. Stevie, keep up the good work, and thanks so much for chatting with us on the show. That's Stevie Hayes from Clare Civil Defence with us on Morning Focus, one of the numerous, countless great volunteers in this county. And it is 086 1800 964 if you want to get in touch with your text or WhatsApp messages. But coming up next on the show, we're going to be hearing more about Home Tree's Eco Arts Project, Dinchanicus.
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4: And you're welcome back to the show. Now, what stories is the landscape telling us? That's the question at the heart of Dinn Seanachas, an eco-arts project from the nature restoration charity Home Tree, which is coming to Ennis from the 15th to the 18th of this month. Combining art, poetry, film and community participation, the project explores our relationship with the land and how we can imagine a different future for our landscapes and rural communities. For more on all this, I'm joined in studio by the director of GLOR, Mary O'Byrne, Grace Wells, the poet and activist based in Ennis Diamond, and also with us is Home Tree's key ecologist, Jess Beresford. And you're all Beresford, and you're all very welcome to the programme. Good morning.
5: Good morning.
6: Good morning.
4: Thanks very much for being with us. And maybe, Jess, I'll start with yourself. If you could tell us a little bit more about Dinn Seanachas and why Home Tree decided to bring ecology and the arts together in it. I'm not sure if Jess can hear us. Hello, Jess, can you hear us?
6: I can answer that if you like.
4: Yeah, maybe you answer, Grace, while we try and sort out Jess's situation.
6: That's grand. Jess is the lead ecologist with Home Tree, so she's much more based on the ground, whereas I'm more the cultural wing. Dinn Seanachas really began because Creative Ireland were offering funding back in 2023, Climate Action Awards. And as you may know, Alan, it's Climate Action Week and Tashka's project. So we're kind of part of how do we move the culture to a culture that's more resilient? How do we invite communities into a greater sense of resilience as we tackle things like the climate crisis and biodiversity loss?
4: Okay, and I mean, from your perspective, Ray, you could talk about GLOR's involvement, and you know, it brings together arts and nature restoration. What can the arts contribute to conversations about the environment?
5: Oh yeah, well, we're delighted to be working with Clare Arts Office and Home Tree on this project. And I suppose that, like, for us, it's about recognising the arts has such an important role to play in conversations that matter. And so, like, issues like climate change and farming and the future of rural life are really important topics for a lot of our community in Clare. And I suppose artists just bring a different perspective and they can help make the big topics sort of more personal, I guess, and more accessible nearly, maybe just coming from a different perspective.
4: Okay, I think we have Jess on the line now. Jess, are you with us?
7: I'm with you, yeah.
4: There you are. I just wonder, Jess, from an ecological perspective, you know, what stories are our landscapes telling us at the moment and what signs of kind of change, damage or recovery should we be paying attention to?
7: Yeah, it's a really interesting question. Like, the state of nature in Ireland is pretty well monitored. 90% of our habitats are in unfavourable conservation status. But I suppose what that means is there's an opportunity to really improve it. So how we do that is really only with our farmers.
4: Yeah, and I know Home Tree, as we know from you've been on before and the likes of Ray O'Follow and people like that, that you work with farmers and landowners. I mean, how important are those relationships to restoring nature? And what kind of conversations are you having with people like farmers and others who manage the land?
7: Yeah, I mean, I'm sure Ray's probably said it before, but like roughly kind of 2/3 of Ireland's land is used for agriculture. So farmers are absolutely central for nature restoration. And like something that's happened previously is that there's been these kind of areas set out for protection that didn't have the proper amount of engagement with people who lived on the land. So a big part of what HomeTree tries to do is understanding the farmer's perspective, which is really crucial. We work on lots of different land partnership sites, and really a big part of that is understanding the ecology and the threats and pressures, but also understanding what it's like for a farmer in today's context. They're facing kind of financial uncertainty, ever-changing regulations, changing agricultural policies. And yeah, working with the landscape you're farming in is so important. So that's really a big part of what HomeTree is doing.
4: And some people just might, when they hear about nature restoration, you know, they'll think, well, sometimes it's presented at being at odds with farming or rural livelihoods. But as you've outlined there, you know, we work quite, you know, in tandem with farmers. How do you address those concerns? And can restoring biodiversity also benefit the people who live and work in rural areas?
7: Yeah, I mean, absolutely. I think it's a very easy and kind of low-hanging fruit argument to pitch environmentalists and farmers against each other. But it's kind of gone stale because any farmer that I've interacted with wants the best for their land. And any farmer I've interacted with, you know, they want to be kind of heard, and they want to not be told what to do on their land. So I don't think we're at odds at all. There's a really good example of some work done in Connemara. There's a charity up there called Forum Connemara, and it's a really great example of how kind of nature restoration can support rural livelihoods. So they do projects such as kind of invasive species removal, including rhododendron and cherry laurel, and they provide local employment and opportunities for farmers and other rural workers while helping restore native habitats. So it shows how restoration can bring economic benefits to local communities.
4: And Grace, you know, poetry, film, visual art, community participation all feature in the project as well. From your perspective, what can artistic expression communicate about the natural world that maybe scientific information alone might not? Maybe it's a different medium through which to maybe captivate people's interest in it.
6: Yeah, I think our whole culture tends toward science and economy and rather negates soul at this point, sadly. So the arts bring soul right back in. And whether that's through music that immediately touches us and expands us, or through imagery, symbolism, things that just go to our depths, I think go to our emotional reality. You know, we're ever coming up against economy and science, and they're really not talking to us as the whole humans that we are. So the arts kind of step in, open everything up. And that's the place, I think, where you get this resilience and you get hope, you get connection, you get people coming together, get people coming behind ideas, which is harder to do for economic reasons or for scientific reasons, whereas we all want to get together and have fun together. And I think that the great thing about climate action, biodiversity action, it's really meaningful work that brings communities together, makes for purpose and hope, and the end result is a flourishing place.
4: Yeah, and some might think, maybe correctly or incorrectly, that environmental conversations focus on, you know, what we're losing or what we must stop doing. Does Dinshanicus offer maybe a more imaginative way of thinking about the future and what that might look like?
6: Yes and no. I mean, the whole project was envisioning and trying to envision more hopeful futures. So that means that we have conversations and we're listening and we're hearing everything, really. So it is about the lost. It is about the grief. It is about hope. Where can we find that? It is about creativity and kind of just envisioning a different way of doing things. And I think people are so ready for that. People are not flourishing right now under the current ways we're doing things. So people are really ready to talk about how can we do better? How can we be kinder to ourselves, to the world around us? And creativity is just a huge part of that. It opens up doors that science and economy don't just manage to get to.
4: And so, Mary, from your perspective, you know, as I mentioned, the programme's running from the 15th to the 18th, Thursday until Sunday. What can people expect when they come along? And is it designed maybe to appeal to people who might not normally attend arts events?
5: Yeah, I mean, it's open to everybody, and I suppose it's very accessible. A lot of the events are free to attend. There's an opening event in the Byrne College, actually, tomorrow morning at 11 a.m, so where artists will share. So basically, a group of artists undertook residencies in upland communities, and they made work from those residencies over the past few years, and I suppose that's what's touring. That's the heart of what's touring to us. We have an Scubbel in our foyer from Thursday through to Sunday, which is an interactive exhibition of images and film and recordings and objects. So that's sort of the central hub, and all the spokes sort of come off that. We have a documentary screening on Friday at 7 p.m, which is free, but it does need to be pre-booked in our studio, and that is has a panel discussion after it, and it has the voices of farmers, artists and communities. There are two guided audio walks in Mount Shannon at 11 and 3 on Saturday. There's a Holy Show cabaret in St. Cayman's Church in Mount Shannon at 7:30 on Saturday. And Grace is actually part of that with Sean O'Dolig. It has poetry, storytelling, music and film. And then on Sunday, that's our biggest day, I suppose, in Glore, we're hosting Skull Scorcha, which has, it's an opportunity for people to gather. So there's workshops, conversations, collaborative art, there's performances in our foyer, all in our foyer, and all the artists will sort of descend on Glore for that. And then we tie it all up with a gorgeous performance from Colin McInerney on Sunday night. And he was a composer in residence with Home Tree as well. So it's a lovely way to end the project. So we're delighted to be working with Clare Arts Office on it. And I suppose what's particularly appealing for us is that it's not all in Glore. It goes out into the community, which
4: is
5: lovely.
4: Yeah, it's kind of spread out.
5: Which is great. Yeah.
4: And fairly extensive. And varied programme. Sounds absolutely great. Thank you very much to the three of you. Maria Byrne, the Glore Director, Grace Wells, the poet and activist based in Ennistymon, and on the line, Jess Beresford, the key ecologist with Home Tree. Thanks to all three of you for joining us on Morning Focus on this Tuesday. It is 0818 400 964. If, like the ladies, you'd like to be part of the show, that's the number to call, or just message us, text or WhatsApp 086 1800 964.
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4: In the next hour of Tuesday's Morning Focus, we'll hear an appeal being issued following the Make-A-Wish's mascot going missing from Trump's Doombeg Resort during the Amgen Irish Open. The local historian Colin Liddy is going to chat to us about the Irish Tent League, and the county dog warden Frankie Coote will stop by the studio as well. All that and more after we get the latest news. Let's get that now from Dara O'Grady.
11: Thanks, Alan. Good morning. It's claimed businesses in Ennis are looking forward to construction work beginning on a €1.6 billion data centre on the outskirts of the town. It follows the Supreme Court's decision to refuse objectors leave to appeal, upholding the planning permission granted by An Coimisiún Pleanála. The development is expected to create up to 1,200 jobs during construction, with a further 1,000 permanent jobs once the facility becomes operational. Ennis Chamber CEO Margaret O'Brien says it's now time for work to begin, with objectors having exhausted their legal options. The Minister for Public Expenditure has again appealed to trade union leaders to engage in talks ahead of planned strike action tomorrow. Over 300,000 workers across the public sector, including teachers, nurses and civil servants, will engage in a 24-hour work stoppage from tomorrow in a dispute over pay. Jack Chambers says the only way to resolve these issues is to get around the table and have constructive and meaningful engagement with government. He says the government wants to discuss pay as a priority and any other prospective issues they have. A number of people have died in a fire at a home in Waterford City. Gardaí and emergency services were called to the fire in the Birchwood Estate in the early hours of this morning. It's understood a number of people have died in the blaze. However, the exact number of fatalities is not yet known. The area remains sealed off this morning with a large Garda cordon in place. It's claimed a lack of adequate sexual assault support services is compounding trauma for Clare victims. There are currently 6 sexual assault trauma units nationwide, but none serving the Midwest. The services can allow forensically gathered evidence to be stored for up to a year and allow survivors to receive treatment without a Garda referral. Ennis Fine Gael Councillor Mary Howard says it's urgently needed.
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11: Breezy today with sunny spells and scattered blustery showers. Showers will become isolated throughout this afternoon with highest temperatures of 13 to 16 degrees. 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
4: 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Voice notes via WhatsApp welcome if you want to come on air and express your views in your own voice, or else email us focus@clare.fm is the address to do that. Later on, we're going to hear an appeal being issued after the Make-A-Wish mascot went missing from Doombeg, from Trump Doombeg to be precise, during the Amgen Irish Open. That is coming down the tracks later on, but it is time to cast our gaze back in time, because it's time for our latest installment of Clare History in Focus, and with us is the local historian and author Colm Liddy. Colm, good morning.
13: Good morning, Alan.
4: We were just chatting off air, and we have emerged from the famine. And in fairness, it is one of, if not the most momentous historical periods in Irish history, which is why it got the time and attention it deserved. There's so many different aspects to it as well, but we're entering a different era. And you want to talk this morning about the Irish Tenant League.
13: That's right. So 1850, for most people, the famine is over. A few misfortunates, of course, are still suffering, but for most, it's over. And now if we turn to Irish politics and the ongoing saga of attempting to separate from our good friends across the water, well, there's two things. We have had the repeal movement with Daniel O'Connell. He has just died, so that's pretty much over. On the other hand, you had the more violent wing, Young Ireland. They had just had a rebellion and been soundly thrashed. So both approaches had been found wanting. So you really have a back-to-basics approach now here, where people look again and the most obvious issue that faces them day-to-day is evictions. Evictions from all sorts of tenants, but particularly in Clare, there was like 30,000 people. So it's that is what they're now beginning to focus on, tenants' rights. And a second issue that's kind of going on is the British and their treatment of the Catholic religion. That is quite suspect this period. So the combination of those two issues, tenants' rights and Catholic rights, is a very combustible mixture, and it really has a huge effect on public opinion. And for a while, it looked like it might even achieve something successful.
4: I loved your description of the British treatment of the Catholic religion. Quite suspect. Quite suspect, doing a lot of heavy lifting there.
13: Indeed. So let's walk through it. I mean, so from 1849 and 50, you have these various little unconnected tenant groups. They kind of spring up all around Ireland because of the evictions. They're looking for what is classically known as the three Fs: fair rent, fixity of tenure, and free sale. We'll go into them in greater detail, but they're all over Ireland, and surprisingly in Northern Ireland, even, you know, where oftentimes things seem to be fine because of their much better industry. And that's the moment when a lad, Charles Gavan Duffy, he was the last young Irelander left, really. The rest of them had all either been transported, killed, or had left of their own accord. He was the only one left. And he saw potential in this moment. So he gathered together all of the tenant right groups from around Ireland to form a new national body called the Irish Tenant League. And we know for sure that one Clare man was at that meeting, a Father Patrick Sheehy from Tulla. He was in on the ground floor of it. And when he brought the idea home to Clare, it really took off. Broadford had a meeting at which 10,000 people gathered. And there was ones also in Feakle, Quinn, Kilrush. And then there was another huge one in Ennis. And this one, bizarrely, the star speakers were, quite exotically for us, two Presbyterian ministers.
4: Ooh.
13: From the north. Yes, you don't see that too often. But anyway, it just demonstrated how much the tenant issue crossed all sort of religious and geographical boundaries.
4: Okay, where do we go next?
13: Well, the other thing was the Catholic religion. We'll say the context for Britain is, and we would, you know, so much of this has resonance with modern times, but we have gone over there en masse. Previously, the number of Catholics in England was 100,000. And then the Irish start to arrive in big numbers. So suddenly there's a million Catholics. You can ignore 100,000 of them. A million is more of a problem. And also there's other factors. The Pope is actually a major figure in Europe at that time. He owns quite a bit of territory. I mean, Italy still isn't Italy. You know, it's a bunch of small
4: different
13: states.
4: Provinces and
13: so
4: stuff.
13: So
4: yeah.
13: Italy is a thing, or it's not yet a thing. He has territory, and he has a row with the UK government. So the Irish people like, how dare you have a row with our Pope? And they set up an organisation called the Catholic Defence Association. And then it starts to get really personal. The British say, oh, by the way, to these new people in our country, you're not allowed to have any marches, any kind of Catholic marches, you know, any kind of processions that you might have. They're actually not allowed.
4: God, you weren't kidding when you said it has resonance to today.
13: Yeah. So he says there's no marches. And lo and behold, they hold a march in Stockport, one of these.
4: Were they making applications every week for a period, an extended period? Or?
13: Oh, just showed up. A bunch of, and like, you know, it's more like kind of essentially children after a communion, you know what I mean? And the adults making a thing. And the Stockport people, the regular, the natives, go wild and have a riot, attack the Catholics, so much so that the two small little chapels the Catholics had built were just razed to the ground, absolutely torn down. Load of Catholic houses attacked, one man murdered, many, many injuries. And eventually the entire Catholic population of Stockport had to go out to nearby woods and live in tents for a week until law and order had been restored. So all of that fed back into Ireland, the mistreatment of our people, and it really, really, you know, heightened public opinion about our mistreatment.
4: Okay, so talk to us about the election in 1852 then.
13: So Gavan Duffy's big idea, as well as the Tenant League, was, you know, what would be great if we had an umbrella group for all these Irish, you know, MPs that when they would get to the House of Commons that they would all act together and actually hope, perhaps, who knows, hold the balance of power. Because, you know, the two big parties in Britain at that time are the Liberals and the Tories. So he didn't even have a party machinery on the ground, but he had these two huge groups, the Tenant League and the Catholic Defence League, with a huge amount of energy, and he hoped that something would come of it. And lo and behold, he was right. The campaign so was 1852, and Clare have three seats up for grabs, two for the county and one for Ennis. And they held a convention in Ennis where candidates came up onto the stage and had to say whether they would favour the tenants' rights and the Catholic defence. And it was kind of like the power of the church is so clear here. We have another guy comes into focus. His name is Father Patrick Quaid of Callaghan's Mills. A real fireball, a brilliant speaker, you know, who really knew how to get the crowd going. And the problem is British democracy at that stage is still dominated by toffs, you know what I mean? You have to be extremely wealthy. So they're not really of the right class. But whatever, you know, this is the best we can do. And these guys come up on the stage. There's, ultimately, he asks them, Quaid, three questions. Will you, if elected, withhold all cooperation with the English government until tenants' rights are granted? And will you do the same with regards to Catholic rights? And he asked the questions, and ultimately three men emerge as the approved candidates, and they are Cornelius O'Brien. He's best known for, when you go to the Cliffs of Moher, that little tower that's there, you know, right, that you can go into. That was once a tea room for guests in the Cliffs of Moher in the good old days. Well, anyway, he built that. There's John Fitzgerald. He's from what's now Carrigoran Nursing Home. The Fitzgeralds owned that back in the day. And then there's another J.D. Fitzgerald for Ennis. And on the other side, the bad guy is Crofton Vandeleur.
4: You didn't even need to tell me his surname. As soon as you said bad guy, Vandeleur, isn't it?
13: He appears numerous times in this little web of ours. But yeah, so he's the bad guy. But there's three of them that are somewhat approved. Anyway, the election campaign that follows is extremely charged. I mean, we know nothing about, to be honest, the kind of violence that was an everyday occurrence in the Clare of the past. Because, like, when our boy Crofton goes to Milltown Malbay to try and do a bit of canvassing, he's attacked by 250 men wielding sticks.
4: Wowzers.
13: And he had to take refuge, we read, in Flynn's apothecary shop. In,
4: you definitely know it's yesteryear when you're apothecary shops.
13: Yeah. Meanwhile, he himself had his own bunch of thugs that were patrolling in Kilrush if anybody attempted to, canvass for one of the other candidates. And when the O'Brien candidate went down there, they were so afraid to leave their hotel and the doors were smashed in. I mean, this was just part of electioneering in Ireland. And finally, we read that in Ennis, there was 13 trades. There was like butchers, carpenters, masons. They were all, you know, these little trade unions, you could say. And each of them was paid money. It turned out there was a tribunal afterwards. Each of them was paid money by somebody to do some intimidating of candidates.
4: And would this have marked the 1852 election out to any significant degree, Colm? Or is it just generally, that's what electioneering
13: that's
4: was
13: what
4: like
13: it was.
4: Back
13: like,
4: then.
13: That was, you know, because like really the democracy that we're so familiar with, like a key part of it is the secret ballot. But there's no secret ballot then. It's open. You have to go up practically on the stage and call out the name of the fella you're picking.
4: Well, and you're really marking yourself
13: out.
4: You're marking yourself out,
13: like, because what then becomes very apparent is on polling day, there is so much intimidation. The classic intimidation in Ireland is your landlord tells you what to do. I mean, everyone understands that. He'll put the squeeze on you afterwards if you go against his desires. But now the priests, more than ever, have a different view. They, of course, because of the Catholic Defence Association, they want you to vote one way, your landlord the other. What winds up happening is that a batch of voters from down around Meelick, they were essentially owned by Marcus Keane, another of our
4: the villain category.
13: Shows up. And if you could do a little bit of scary music.
4: Dun, dun, dun.
13: So Marcus Keane gathers them up, these guys, because he's determined they will vote for Crofton, whatever they think themselves. And he puts them into some covered wagons and brings them up two. The polling station, there's only a few in the county. Six Mile Bridge is one. So they're brought to Six Mile Bridge. And when they arrive, whoa, what a scene. Like, Six Mile Bridge is on fate with a vast mob of people who are shouting and roaring intimidation. You know, they want, of course, them to vote for the other candidates. And key to it all, of course, is there's two priests carrying whips, as was kind of common for priests in those days.
4: A priest carrying a whip?
13: Well, like a horse whip, you know, such as one might use, you know.

0: until eventually they hit a soldier and he goes down. And quite frankly, soldiers, British soldiers, don't tend to react too well in situations like that. So they knelt down, pointed arms, and started shooting indiscriminately, backwards and forwards. Ultimately, they shot 7 people dead, 13 people injured. And indeed, one of the priests had a bullet through his hat.
1: Divine intervention there, then.
0: Indeed, indeed. So, yeah, that's kind of like, it was such a feverish atmosphere. It was almost bound to happen somewhere, and so it happened. But ultimately, just going back to the politics of it, the campaign was a huge success for the Irish side. They had no less than 48 MPs in the House of Commons. And because of the balance of power, they were actually in an incredible situation. They could pick whichever English party to put into office. The others too were evenly matched. These 48 seats would give them that power. And then the 48 Irish MPs, they met above in Dublin for a big meeting, and you could already see the problems, because these guys, as I say, they're all a bit too full of themselves. They're rich, wealthy men. And they're all making speeches about how they, you know, now that they're elected, they kind of need to maintain their own independence and see what happens, you know, when they get there. The promises are being forgotten, as is often the case once you're elected. And that's when our man, Father Quaid, from O'Callaghan's Mills, gets up and gives the most indignant speech, but so eloquent as well. And he tears strips off them. How dare they, you know, because of the incredible sacrifice that many ordinary tenants have made to vote against their landlord, you know, and now these jokers.
1: Don't be forgetting about
0: them. Yeah, don't. So that was grand for as far as the meeting went, but then unfortunately, of course, Father Quaid couldn't actually follow them all to London. And when they went there, incredibly, the two main men went into talks with the British sides, you know, to see who they would favour, because of course it was straightforward. Lay out your list of demands, get whichever British party to agree to them, and form a minor, you know, kind of a, we're familiar with coalition governments. Instead, our two men went in and they just suited themselves. The British government, their names were William Keogh of Athlone and John Sadlier of Tip. And they were simply given two nice cushy jobs themselves for high money. And in return for Ireland, they got nothing. And that was it. It all fell apart from there. They didn't have quite the numbers and all fizzled out. And so the entire independent Ireland tenant thing, gone.
1: It's so depressing how often this, and you know, numerous times through your chats with us, people, now maybe at times it tends to be people from a certain class because it was, you know, wealthier people who were becoming MPs, but across Irish history up to this point, Colm, you know, we talk, you know, fighting the British, but we're our own worst enemy.
0: Yeah,
1: we sell ourselves to the highest bidder.
0: Absolutely.
1: Quite often, which is depressing.
0: I like it. Well, one of the problems with people nowadays often give out about paying TDs, paying, you know, this is a thing you would read, how dare you, they're paying them. It's far worse to not pay them. Far, far worse. Because if you don't pay them, the only people who can get elected are extremely rich people. So that's the takeaway there. You do need to pay them, because this is the other alternative.
1: Although, unfortunately, even with extremely rich people, they can still be bought off by giving them extra bits and bobs.
0: Indeed, indeed. Enough is never enough. But look, the legacy of the whole thing was that, in fairness to Charles Gavan Duffy, they were both great ideas. The idea of a tenant organisation and national, and the idea of the Irish MPs hanging together. He was just 25 years too early, because both of those things would eventually lead 25 years later to the land war, you know, to a much better National League and to a much better Home Rule Party under Parnell. So all that was in the future. They just weren't ready yet. And another way in which the whole debacle influenced Irish history was the disgust element. People were so cheesed off with how you can never rely on politicians. That actually created the Fenians, because the Fenians were the opposite. They were like, you know, fuck this, from here on, we're just going to go the violent route. And so the Fenians actually spring from it in many ways. And indeed, in Clare, one other factor was, if you read about all the meetings, you'll notice that the secretary, who's a quiet man, always there on the platform, is a man called Edward Bennett. And that was more or less all we heard of him. But both his son, also called Edward Bennett, and then his granddaughter, Elsie, would go on to play a huge role in Clare local politics and be much more successful. And we'll come to them in time.
1: Okay, very good. So there we go. That is the Irish Tenant League. Colm, thank you very much. And maybe have you hinted at what we're...

0: going to be covering next? Or
1: well, I just want to say,
0: a bit further down the road.
1: As well as well, I have the microphone. My hearty congratulations to Aina Kilnamona. as you know, I work in Duffy's Pharmacy, and it's been a great week because leading up to it, we have staff from both Kilmaley and Aina, and
0: they're all still friends, are they?
1: Well, the banter has been spectacular, and it's been great. I'd say a very entertaining match, you'd have to say. Mm. And then, I mean, even hearing again last night, what I love to hear is this great Irish tradition where after, and certainly in Clare, that the second night after these matches, that the losing team goes for a drink with the winning team. So Kilmaley arrived in a bus, you know, to Aina last night. And I just think that is a fantastic thing.
0: It is lovely, yeah.
1: You know, fellas who...
0: As long as Kilmaley don't have to pay for the drinks.
1: Wearing sticks off each other the previous day. And there they are having the chat, you know, in Rin's pub or whatever. And but I congratulate them all. I mean, both sides deserve a lot of credit. And particularly Aina, never having won before. Great to see.
0: Yeah, it really is. And a great final. Colm, thank you very much. If people want to find out more about your work and what you do, the non-pharmacy side of it.
1: Any of the great bookshops in Clare that we're looking to have. The Ennis Bookshop, they also have a branch in Lahinch, and of course the Banner Bookshop in Ennis-Diamond and Kilrush.
0: Okay, fantastic stuff, Colm. Pleasure as always to have you in, and we'll chat to you again very soon. The local historian and author Colm Liddy with us on Morning Focus. Later on, we're going to be joined by the County Dower Gordon Frankie Coote, but after the break, we're going to hear about an appeal being issued after the Make-A-Wish mascot went missing from Doombeg. More on that next.
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0: 0818 400 964 is the number to call Morning Focus, and 086 1800 964 is our text and WhatsApp number. Later on, we're going to be hearing about a free climate action weekday in Ennis, and shortly we'll be hearing an appeal being issued for the Make-A-Wish mascot, which is MIA and went missing in Doombeg, from Trump Doombeg to be precise, during the Amgen Irish Open. So we'll be getting the details on that in just a little bit.

0: Now on Tuesday's Morning Focus, we're turning to an appeal which has been issued for the public's help to bring home Make-A-Wish's much-loved giant teddy bear who went missing from the charity's tent at this year's Irish Open in Dumbeg. To tell us more, I'm joined on the line by the CEO of Make-A-Wish Ireland, Susan O'Dwyer. Susan, good morning to you.
1: Good morning. How are you?
0: Very well, albeit this is a rather unusual appeal, I have to admit. The mascot at the centre of all this is Hope, who has been a familiar face for around 15 years at your events across the country. Can you tell us a bit more about Hope and what happened around the Amgen Irish Open?
1: Yeah, well, as you said, I mean, Hope is a 5-foot, cuddly, gorgeous, furry teddy bear that has been with Make-A-Wish for 15 years and does go to a lot of events, but is also integral in relation to our Wish children. So, for instance, even 2 weekends ago, we had 19 children and their families going to a Disney UK experience. And normally Hope would go to the airport to see them off. And actually, obviously, we didn't have Hope. So, you know, some of the kids were actually asking us, where's Hope? Hope is there for symbolising that sort of hope, strength, joy, happiness that we bring. And so even at the Amgen Irish Open, she was there having photographs taken with celebrities, playing a bit of golf, playing with the kids, having cuddles with all the kids. The night before, the night it was all finished, the team sort of locked up everything with our stock and Hope was there to mind everything. And the courier was due to take all of it back, including Hope, the next day, and Hope was not in the unit.
0: Okay.
1: So we spent a week or so working with Amgen, the DP Tour and the hotel, just trying to see was maybe Hope somewhere else. But no, Hope is missing. And we want Hope back.
0: Not surprising that you do. I can't imagine having to you uttered the sentence, there is no hope, literally to a bunch of children. And but given Hope's size, you would think it would be easy to find Hope, but we're a month on at this stage. Have you had any leads, or obviously you've looked into you've just outlined the kind of last time Hope was seen. Have you heard anything at all to give you literally any hope since then?
1: No, and this is why we're doing the appeal, because we just thought we'd reach out to the general public who may have seen a sighting of Hope. She was wearing a Make-A-Wish t-shirt and a Make-A-Wish cap. She's quite difficult to miss. Do you know what I mean? You can't miss her.
0: Yeah, yeah. That size and teddy as well. Where have you gone since Hope has been missing? Because as I say, the Amgen Irish Open was kind of the middle of September. What has happened since then, if anything at all?
1: So what we have done, worked with some of the sponsors and some of the suppliers that were actually on site, just seeing, has Hope accidentally been put into one of their collection vehicles, just seeing had Hope was Hope in the hotel, etc. And so no sign, but that's taken about 2 weeks to do. And then we were contemplating what we would do. And as I said, we've had some children who, like another event we were at there recently, and a young family and the Wish child were there. And in fact, the young Wish child turned around and said, where is Hope? Because Hope's normally at these events. So this is why the impetus is here, is our children need Hope back. So this is why we're out with the appeal.
0: Yeah, and I mean, at this stage, it must be very difficult to try and explain to them that Hope is missing, or I'm not sure what kind of version of events they're hearing. Is Hope away on holiday, or what are you having to tell
1: the
0: children?
1: Hope is on a break.
0: Hope is on a break.
1: Hope
0: okay.
1: is on a break. Yes, Hope is on a break. We had another bear that sat with Hope for years and years, and Wilbur, and he was many years old. But actually, Wilbur retired to Barrettstown. And that was a lovely story to be able to tell the children. But they all knew we still had Hope. And now Hope is on this extended holiday. And we need to come up with some solutions for our children.
0: You're making the appeal. Have you heard, you know, has anyone been in touch to give you no leads at all or no suggestions?
1: No.
0: Okay, well.
1: But, I mean, everybody's talking about it, so I'm kind of hoping that at some stage, you know, somebody will have spotted something and we can maybe go and find Hope and bring her back.
0: You would, at the risk of using the word hope too often, you would hope that hope is just has been misplaced, because it would seem particularly grim and mean-spirited to have stolen hope, given, as you say, you can't help but know what hope is, given the attire, and everyone knows what Make-A-Wish are, what they do.
1: Yeah.
0: It'd be fairly depressing to think that somebody would intentionally take hope.
1: Well, I'm kind of hoping that, here's me with the hope now, that I'm kind of wishing that, you know, we can just get hope back and we can move forward and move on. But, you know, for us, our children are the most important elements to this organization. They are a reason for being. And, you know, we strive to ensure that they have positive memories in during the trauma that they're going through with their illness, and these memories that can last a lifetime. So the last thing we need now is to be, you know, turning around and going, well, actually, the mascot that you all know or you expect to see because you're a new wish child and this is what happens, is missing. So, you know, this is what I suppose is hurting all of us in here, is that, you know, this bear represents more than just a cuddly teddy bear to our wish children or even to our team. You know, Hope has been a member of this team, and Hope represents the possibilities that children can have joy, can have hope, happiness, and ultimately hope.
0: Absolutely, so, and after 15 years as well.
1: Really important, yeah.
0: Yeah, when hope has been with you for so long and being part of so much great work. So, look, one thing I do know, Susan, is that the Morning Focus listeners are absolutely fantastic. Anytime we put an appeal out, be it for information on something or somebody, or help sourcing or locating something. So hopefully we'll get a word in or some sort of indication that can progress this matter. So anyone who was near your tent after Shane Lowry's victory at the Amgen Irish Open on Sunday the 13th of September last, after 7 p.m. or indeed anyone who helped clear the championship village following the tournament?
1: Yes, exactly. I mean, we know because our team took hours to get off site as well, because the security and President Trump leaving and everything. So we know the place was packed. So it must have been after 7 o'clock that Hope went missing.
0: And what might would undoubtedly be useful and important as well is that, and there must be tons of videos and photographs, because, I mean, you had not just a big golf tournament, but also the President of the United States there as well. So I'm sure
1: exactly.
0: There were tons of camera phones up in the air. So anyone with photos or video indeed from that evening, Susan, I think it'd be a good idea for them to check and see if Hope is anywhere in the background at all.
1: Well, that would be fantastic, because actually our team were sending me photographs going, look at the queue, to try and get out of the venue. So, you know, I saw loads of other cameras there. So maybe someone has picked up and could give us a hint as to where our darling bear might be.
0: Okay. Do you want to just quickly describe what Hope looks like again and what Hope was wearing?
1: So Hope is a 5 foot blonde, cuddly bear with a big grin on her face. She would have been wearing the Make-A-Wish blue t-shirt with the white logo on it on the front and a similar cap, and that was her attire for that day.
0: Okay, and if anyone has any information or any leads or anything at all that can help us locate Hope, of course you can contact us here at Clare FM Morning Focus. 0818 400 964 is the number to call. Text or WhatsApp us on 086 1800 964. If you want to email some details on whatever lead you may have, focus@clare.fm is the address to do that. If you want to contact Make-A-Wish directly though, Susan, how can people contact you?
1: info@makeawish.ie. One of us will actually see it straight away.
0: Okay, well look, I hope we have something positive for you in terms of locating Hope sooner rather than later.
1: Well, if we do, we'll get back on and let you know.
0: Okay, brilliant stuff. Look, keep the faith, Susan, and thank you very much for joining us. That is Susan O'Dwyer, the CEO of Make-A-Wish Ireland.
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0: Climate action doesn't have to be complicated or expensive. Indeed, a free family-friendly event at Ennis Scout Hall this coming Saturday is inviting people to discover practical ways to save money, reduce waste, grow their own food and help the planet. 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To find out more, I'm joined by CLDC's Just Transition Officer, Hannah Griffey. Hannah, good morning to you.
3: Good morning.
0: Thanks very much for being with us. So what prompted CLDC to organise this day in Ennis?
3: So over the past year, in my role as Just Transition Officer, I've met so many amazing groups and individuals that are doing such amazing work that are really climate related without even meaning to be, I suppose. So I kept thinking to myself over and over, why aren't we bringing all this together and how could we do this? And sure, then Climate Action Week came up and I was like, absolutely perfect. So that's kind of where it stemmed from.
0: Okay, and like, there's two important aspects to this, but two positive aspects, I should say, which I think would encourage people. One is you can help the planet, and another, especially in these more financially straitened times for people, you can do that while saving money.
3: Yeah, absolutely. So growing your own food is one of them. I work really closely with community gardens across the county, so if we could get people to see what's happening in some of those gardens on the day and maybe get inspired to start something. So one of the biggest things is, I don't have a big garden, or I don't have the space, or I don't have the knowledge. So you can do it on a window box. You can do up a veg box, you know, like a kind of a raised bed or whatever. There are going to be loads of tips and tricks. So a flower box, growing herbs, just trying to see where you can weave it into your everyday life by looking at some of these amazing groups that are going to be there, or asking the experts the questions, and seeing how you can weave that into your everyday life to save a bit of money.
0: And when I've spoken before about Ireland, you know, reaching its climate targets, or just having, you know, all of us having a positive impact on the climate, often we can think, well, this is down to central government or big organisations, or, you know, yourselves at CLDC. But it's important, I think, to get that message out there that, individuals, you know, you might think, well, what can I as one person do? But if everyone, as one person, thinks I can make a change, and communities indeed you know, local community groups and individuals can be important in delivering positive climate action.
3: Absolutely. So a lot of these groups are, you know, they started doing something at home, they spoke to their community, and it's become a bigger thing. So for example, we have such a wide range of people coming. So I'll actually go back to where kind of I thought how we can get that like onto the ground for the community. So I'd been to bigger climate events and things like that, and you always walk away feeling really inspired, but you wonder, how can I translate that into like real everyday stuff and bring that into communities? So we obviously do our gardening workshops with CLDC, and Jason McCormick and Eamon Peters have done a lot of those over the years. So they're going to come in and like talk about that and show you how you can do it at home. You don't need much knowledge. You just need to be willing and open to learn a little bit and kind of do it that way. Or even, I've spoke about this before with you about the warmer home scheme with energy. You know, energy prices are skyrocketing, and just now the grants, like you say, they are there, but I think a lot of people don't really know about them. So that's what we've been doing, trying to get that out there as well. So if we can just showcase that, of this is a little tip or trick that you can do in your own garden, or here's a grant that you actually might be entitled to. So there's people there going to be talking about all those different things and helping people bring it down to the local level or into the individual households.
0: Of course, it isn't just energy costs, which have headed in a northerly direction, food prices as well, Hannah. And I know it'll be one of the many elements that'll be highlighted on the day. Growing your own food is a great way to tackle that aspect.
3: Yeah, so like you say, food and energy costs are putting pressure on more households than we might even assume today. Like, you know, and with our food systems, we won't go too far into that because we could be here all day, but it's not kind of where it needs to be. So why not take a bit of ownership and have a bit of crack along the way, you know, like that growing herbs. I know it's a small thing. It's not going to solve food poverty. But getting your hands into the soil and seeing what you can do might inspire you to do a little bit more year on year.
0: Grow a bit of your own veg.
3: And once you taste what you grow yourself, you'll never buy from the shops again.
0: Yeah, it always tastes better. And even if you don't grow your own food, make better use of the food you do buy. Absolutely. And I know this mea culpa at home, as much as, you know, we do the recycling, the organic bins and all that, yeah. but it kind of gets me down how much of it ends up going into the yeah. organic waste. But at least take that approach.
3: Yeah, so even at that, we have the lovely Grainne Travers coming, and she's joining us on the day. And it was last week or the week before, she was doing something with one of the men's groups, Healthy Cooking Made Easy. And she said, like, if you've leftover mash, how, instead of throwing it in the bin, what could we do to you know, to get the most out of it and not waste it? She added a tin of tuna, some spring onions, she made a lovely fish cake. So it's little tips and tricks like that of making what we have go longer. Not about buying more, or not about investing so much, but using what we have and making it go further, and like that, making a fish cake out of your leftovers.
0: Does that extend beyond food, Hannah? You know, thinking of like fast fashion.
3: Yeah, absolutely.
0: If something you think is coming to the end of its natural lifespan, be it clothes or other items around the house, try and get them repaired or reused. Don't just give up at the first sign of deterioration or wearing away.
3: Absolutely. So we've the lovely Clothes Swap Co-op coming on the day. So they're a prime example of kind of that idea in practice. It's reusing what we have, putting it in the circular economy, keeping it going, seeing, you know, next time you need a new outfit, why don't you check the charity shops first or swap at your friends? It's kind of bringing that in on that kind of idea of fabrics and stuff. We have the lovely NS Women's Community Group coming, and they make such wonderful things. They reuse and upcycle old fabrics such as jeans. I have to have a beautiful bag that they made out of old jeans, and it's embroidered and everything, and it's fantastic what they do. So they also take wool from, is it Foxford up the country? Their waste product is taken away and like that reused and made into something anew, and they are absolutely beautiful. So they'll be there on the day as well for y'all to come and see and check them out. And again, circular economy, keeping it within, you know, the communities, and
0: there you go.
3: I mean, planet along the way.
0: We've just talked about a number of practical climate action ideas people can implement at home, and I'm sure there'll be plenty more that you can learn about on the day. So it's happening on Saturday at Ennis Scout Hall, as I mentioned earlier. What time does it all get underway, Hannah?
3: So it's 11 to 3. Okay. So if you just want to come along, like a farmer's market almost, you walk around, have a look. But I think the biggest thing for anyone coming is come in with an open mind, no experience is needed whatsoever. Come in, have a cup of tea, and just have the chats, and that's how you're going to get the most out of it on the day.
0: Fantastic. So that's the Free Climate Action Weekday event happening this Saturday from 11 to 3 at the Ennis Scout Hall. The Just Transition Officer with Clare Local Development Company, Hannah Griffin. Hannah, thank you very much for coming into studio and joining me on the show. Folks, I still have a little bit of energy in the mouth to talk properly, and I need it because the County Dog Warden, Frankie Hood, is going to join us after the break.
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0: Joining me now on Morning Focus is the County Dog Warden, Frankie Coote. Frankie, good morning to you.
11: Good morning, Alan.
0: Thanks very much for coming in. Starting with a rather macabre story that you want to let the listeners know about. A carcass of two deer dumped on the road in Ballygriffy.
11: Yeah. Now, obviously there were people or person that was out shooting deer, which they're legally entitled to do. This happens every so often in Clare. It's unfortunate that they would have shot the deer and then decided to skin them, you know, leave the heads, legs, guts, basically, and hide and everything, and just leave it all there, the skin, the whole lot, and just dump it on the side of the road and take away the meat. But
0: side of the road.
11: I mean, it's terrible. The council have sent up an ACRI yard today now to pick it up on a public road with children, with people, you know, the whole lot. But the pity about these people, and if anybody knows who's done it, even to talk to them, the shooting is enough bother with people shooting and people don't like it. And then you have people shooting deer, doing it properly, going into people's land. And I mean, to lose the confidence of the public, to lose the confidence of the farmers. You know, a farmer now would allow those people into their land. If he thought for a second they were going to do that, they wouldn't be allowed into their land. If the guards knew, they wouldn't have a licence. So I'd ask, look, stop it. It happens every year. Not as much, thank God. Just stop it and don't do it again. It's ridiculous, like.
0: Yeah, horrific is the word that comes to mind. We, on Garda Focus, earlier on, Frankie, Sergeant Adele Burke had advice around Halloween and safety advice, and also highlighted the penalties that are there if you use fireworks and so on. It's something you want to flag up as well, advice for people in relation to fireworks.
11: Yeah. You know, you give the same advice every year. And I suppose, you know, when you look back on it, it has worked. It's worked for a lot of people. But you get the odd incident where it doesn't. Now, the advice I give, first thing is to have your dog microchipped in case he goes missing during the fireworks. The second thing is have a photograph of your dog. I've seen lately down there where people have found dogs. They didn't want to give them back to the owner, but they didn't believe they were the owner. Now, I have the legal right to go and take those dogs. And, you know, you wouldn't have the right to make a person prove they own the dog. Dog warden has, the guards have. So then you have to involve the guards. But have a photograph of your dog. Have your dog licensed. This is all your proof of ownership. And as I said, have a microchip, but more importantly, have it registered. But then there's a couple of little bits of advice that I would give to people. One, if at all possible, walk your dog early in the morning and not go out in the evening, because I've had incidents over the years where people are walking their dog, he's on a lead, and then bang, the firework goes right on top of him. Collar is loose, or the collar breaks, or the lead slips out of your hand. You're not going to catch that dog. He's going to go somewhere and hide. It could be the next day, it could be a couple of days, or he could get hit by the car. So that's one of the things. The other thing is keep him under control. And if at all possible, like an outhouse, you know, your garage, and preferably in your own house, close the curtains. You leave the likes of the radio on, the curtains closed, because they won't see it. Some dogs, it doesn't bother them at all. But some dogs get extremely, you know, worried, agitated. In extreme cases, then, you can get a sedative from your vet. And that's just something that'll calm the dog. We're not talking about knocking him out, putting him asleep. Just to calm the dog, he or her. And also that works, but that would be extreme cases. But there's mild stuff you can get in at pet stores and everything, which will relax the dogs. But, like, we can't stop people. You heard the guards there on about the penalties and the whole lot, and they sound extreme, but is actually, hopefully action could be taken in that department. Like, the last few nights now, it has started there, and it's horrendous. But we're worrying about the animals. We're lucky enough now in Clare over the years that we don't get young lads injuring the animals, like the cats that are out loose and the odd dog that they would come on. I've had a good relationship with young lads that'd be around the bonfires and things like that. They'll help me rather than injuring an animal. So that's a good point, you know.
0: Okay, yeah, good advice to get out there. And just finally, Frankie, very, very sad news. And I've lost count over the years of chatting to you how many often you've referenced Scar Rescue and the great work they've done in helping animals and giving animals a second chance. And the key figure there was Frances Murphy, who sadly passed away. And I know you would have been with her in her final weeks offering support and care.
11: I was there for the past 6 weeks, and I was surprised to hear that I was actually the only one that she, you know, told that she knew that she was going into palliative care, and she told me, and she asked me not to tell anyone and keep it quiet, and asked me to be there for her. I was there for her last 5 or 6 weeks, and when she got moved in, eventually we were caring for her. It was very hard. She got moved into palliative care in Limerick, where they were absolutely fantastic to her in there. And she asked for me, and the nurses, and asked for me to go in, and I went in, and this is how tough she was and how strong she was. I'm grand now, she said, I'm ready to go home again. She actually called a taxi when she was in palliative care in Innes and got into the taxi, asked me to bring her home that morning. I said, no way, I cannot. I said, I went away home. She rang me at 6 o'clock that evening. I'm home, darling. She said, come out. She walked out. Well, not walked. She got her wheelchair, got her taxi, and was out at home. So we spent 5 or 6 weeks. I want to thank Samantha Cleary there from Corrifin, who spent the last 7 nights with her, slept with her every night, held her hand, and was there to say goodbye. But if I could give just a little a synopsis of what she was and who she was. Her rescue when she started up 30 years ago. I remember she rang me and I said, oh my God, another crazy lazy lady with cats. Yeah. And I can't handle this, because she was one strong character. And 30 years ago she started a little rescue below in Shannon, in and around in, and then moved out. She spent 50,000 on a cattery at the back of her house. Her vet bills would be between 50,000 and 70,000. 70,000 last year, she showed me. I was there when she was doing her grant. Mary booked the department vets to come out to make sure everything was fine. Very good to her. Mary, very understanding. In and around 70,000, usually hit that. She spent 25,000 a year then approximately on food for the cats. But there was something then that people wouldn't have known about Frances. Frances' doctor was across from the cathedral, and when she'd come in and she'd see a little girl there that unfortunately drinking wine and sleeping rough, Frances would call him over, get their phone numbers if they had a phone, or buy him a phone if they hadn't a phone. She would arrange for the dentist for him. She would send me in with sleeping bags. She would send me in with money. She would to find these people. She'd often hear about someone and she'd say, you have to go down to this place and find this Jimmy. I said, Jimmy who? Oh, you'll know him. She said, he has very bad teeth and he's down, he's looking. Buy him this, buy him that, buy him this. She done all that. She paid for people's funerals when people passed away. I was aware of all that. And one, briefly, just to tell you, there was a rescue in Clare one time and it was closed down. And I was involved with the Clare SPCA, but we had just finished in and around that time. I received a bill from a vet for €20,000. We had €3,000 left in the Clare SPCA. I was in an awful way. So I spoke to a friend of mine who was a solicitor, and he said, you're responsible for the money yourself, Caroline Quinlevin, and whoever's on the committee. No matter what, you're responsible. So Frances found out anyway, and Sam, that I think, that told her. So on the Tuesday morning, I was actually coming in here too, and Caroline rang me, Quinlevin, and she said, Frankie, I've just received an invoice. The €20,000 has been paid. €20,000 has been paid by Frances Murphy. And I thought, oh, how wonderful. Well, just, and I'm not making fun here, I'm just telling you this type of person she was. About 2 weeks later, she rang me. I need you to go to Sixmore Bridge, pick up 2 cats straight away. I said, Frances, I can't. Excuse me, she said, I own you. She said, you are mine. You go down and get my cats. I said, I'll be there, I'll do it. And she did own me, and I was very proud to be owned by such a wonderful woman. She was my friend and a very special person, but by God, she used to say to me, if I go in there to that Alan Morrissey, she said, I'd put him in his place. That's the type of person she was. She put loads of people in their place.
0: I'm glad it was you coming in instead.
11: Yeah, I'm telling you. But animals dedicated her whole life lambs. And when I said that they're about the 20,000 and all the money she used to spend, she used to always say to me, and she used to always say, she said, darling, she said, God made the animals, man made the money. It's only goddamn money. Get over it and move on. So may she rest in peace, and I promised her that I'll be there for Jimmy, and we will, and there'll be other people, all their friends and the whole lot. We'll be all there. Her funeral is tomorrow, 1 o'clock in Newmarket, and I call it the Protestant Church in Newmarket, Kilnasula Church, and 3 o'clock then the cremation. But she'll be an awful loss to the animals in Clare. You know, she will, yeah.
0: Frankie, a wonderful woman, and a wonderful life and beautifully summed up. And our condolences to our family and friends, including yourself, on the loss of someone who clearly meant a lot to you and no doubt many, many others. And may she rest in peace. Frankie Cooth, the County Dog Warden, with us on Tuesday's Morning Focus. It is time for us to go, folks. Just time to say thank you so much to all of you for listening, getting in touch with your messages as well. Much appreciated. Thanks as well to producer Evelyn Shabinska. We'll be with you again tomorrow morning from 9, so do join us on Wednesday. We'll have our latest In Profile conversation. We'll have Ask the Vet and much more besides. So we will chat to you then. You can hear the show again from 11 tonight. Keep it here for the Time Tunnel of Pádraig Flaherty. That's on the way next.
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21: Good afternoon, I'm Dara O'Grady. A man in his 40s has been injured in a shooting in East Clare. Gardaí and emergency services responded after a gun was fired inside a vehicle near Coolray shortly after 5:15 this morning. The man was taken to hospital for treatment of injuries believed to be non-life threatening. The scene is being technically examined and investigations are ongoing. A woman has been hospitalised following an assault at Ennis train station. At around 5:30 last Sunday evening, a man approached a couple as they got off a train. A woman was injured in the incident and required hospital treatment. A Garda investigation is underway and anyone who may have witnessed the incident is asked to contact Ennis Garda station. Four people have died following a house fire in Waterford City. Gardaí and emergency services were called to a fire in the Birchwood Estate shortly after 5 a.m. this morning. A man and a woman and two children were pronounced dead. Two other children were removed from the scene and are receiving hospital treatment for critical injuries. Met Aaron has issued a yellow rain warning for Clare later this week. The alert, which also covers Kerry, comes into effect at midnight on Wednesday night and remains in place until noon on Thursday. The national forecaster is warning of spells of heavy rain, which could lead to difficult travelling conditions, localised flooding and poor visibility. 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It's now 3 minutes past 12.
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21: Coming up at 1 o'clock, we'll hear from Sean Rain on Aina Kildemona's maiden championship glory. Chloe Maloney after Kilmurry captured second Clare Ladies football crown. And Ireland women's side bidding to close out World Cup playoff win.
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21: Sunny spells with just some isolated showers through this afternoon. Highest temperatures today of 13 to 16 degrees. 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

0: Let's strike the pose. That is Madonna and Clare FM. That is Vogue. Well, you're very welcome to Tuesday's edition of the Time Tunnel. Good afternoon to you. I hope you're well wherever you are. Say it's great to be back with you. Thanks to Alan for the past 3 hours. He's back your way again tomorrow just after 9 a.m. Right, coming up in this hour, there's a new era for tourism, the future of health in the county, and events on this date. Plus, we've got great music on the way. George Michael is in there, Maria McKee, and London Beat, all to come between now and 1 o'clock. And we're also going to give you a chance to win tickets to see The Man in Black. Cash Returns. I'll tell you more about that concert very, very shortly. There were some great movies released in our featured year, including Born the 4th of July, that was great, Dances with Wolves, and a movie starring Patrick Swayze, Demi Moore, and Whoopi Goldberg, it was Ghost.
1: Somebody! Somebody! Somebody help us!
2: The problem with you is you still think you're real. It's all up here now. You want to move something, you got to move it with your mind.
3: Molly, why can't you hear me?
4: Who is that?
5: You can hear me? Can you hear me? Sam Wheat. Say my name. Say it.
1: Leave me alone.
5: Say my name.
1: Who's Sam.
5: Sammy.
4: Hello? I get a message from Sam.
1: What?
4: Sam Wheat? He asked me to call. Once you go to police, he said it was a setup. He was murdered.
6: Don't you see? I'm not a fake.
7: I don't know what's real anymore.
3: Don't open him. Don't open the damn door. He's a murderer.
1: Why are you doing this to me? Do you hear me? Why are you doing this to me?

0: What a tune. Great, isn't it?
1: That's brilliant. From the Righteous Brothers and Clare FM, that is Unchained Melody. I couldn't help but play that today because, of course, it features on the soundtrack to the movie that we played earlier on, which was Ghost. Right, just to let you know, a new show coming to Glore this coming Saturday night is called Cash Returns, and you can be there for the Man in Black because we're celebrating the iconic music of Johnny and June, featuring Europe's premier Johnny Cash, JP Mack, and Karen Little as the ever sassy and fantastic June Carter, and the amazing cast of you musicians along with their very own Carter sisters as well. They're going to be in Glore this coming Saturday. You want to go to it? I'm sure you do. Well, all you've got to simply do is guess the year and you will go into the draw where you can win yourself a pair of tickets to see Cash is back with Cash Returns. So the very best of luck to you. Right, let's go back to this date and let's see what made the news. $300,000 worth of golfing glory was coming to Ireland. We heard about that in our featured year.

tune from Extreme on Clare FM. That is More Than Words. This is the Time Tunnel. How's your day going so far? I don't know about you, but I went for a walk yesterday evening. Really nice warm breeze. Rather pleasant, I have to say. And rather unexpected as well, especially when I was wearing a big jacket and a hat. Let's go back to our featured here and let's see who was born. A young fella from County Wicklow was born. And he had international success with the song Take Me to Church. Hosier was born in our featured year. Emma Watson. Hermione. Remember Hermione in the Harry Potter movies? She was born in our featured year. Margot Robbie. She, of course, starred in The Wolf of Wall Street. And Once Upon a Time in Hollywood. And, of course, Barbie as well. And Jennifer Lawrence. God, she's been in so many movies, including the Hunger Games movies. She won Academy Award for Best Actress for Silver Linings Playbook. She's really great, and she's very, very interesting to hear in an interview as well. She's quite funny. Some famous people have passed away. The man that wrote Charlie and the Chocolate Factory, Matilda, the BFG, and the witches, Roald Dahl, passed away at the age of 74. Sammy Davis Jr., the great American singer and dancer and actor, died from throat cancer. He was part of Sinatra's celebrated Rat Pack. He passed away at the age of 64 in her feature. Jim Henson, the creator of The Muppets, also passed away unexpectedly from a severe bacterial infection.

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2: We're going to dance. We're going to dance. We're going to dance and have some fun.

0: right, old school hit, isn't it, from our featured year? That is Delights and Groove Is in the Heart. 12:30 right now in our featured year. Tourism was quite good. It was the busiest, most successful holiday season for many a year, and there's also going to be a major conference in tourism in the county in our featured year. Also, the health minister was Dr. O'Hanlon. He gave no guarantees whatsoever in relation to acute services at Ennis Hospital, a spokesperson said in our featured year. And also, we were getting ready for a presidential election. One of the candidates, the Fine Gael candidate, was Austin Curry. He described his reception in County Clare as overwhelming. He was here, he did a little bit of a whistle-stop tour of the county. But what year was it? If you'd like to guess, 086 1800 964. Coming up, we're going to take a little break, but coming up after that, we're going to be speaking about events in South Africa, the UK, and Lithuania, and music from the Divinyls and Enigma next.
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0: tune from Enigma on Clare FM. That is Sadness. This is the time tunnel. I hope you're well wherever you are today. Let's take a look at some events that happened around the world. On the 11th of February, I'm sure you remember seeing these pictures on TV where Nelson Mandela walked free from prison after 27 years in captivity. He became one of the most defining TV moments of the year and of the decade as well, in a way. Margaret Thatcher resigned on the 22nd of November. She lasted more than 11 years as British Prime Minister. Everybody complained about her. I know I wasn't in the UK, obviously, at that stage, and she didn't seem to have a lot of popularity, but she lasted 11 years, though, didn't she? She was succeeded by John Major in her featured year. Saddam Hussein's forces invaded and rapidly occupied neighbouring Kuwait in her featured year. Lithuania became the first Soviet republic to formally declare a restoration of its independence in her featured year. That happened on the 11th of March. Aero became Clare Senior Hurling Championships. They captured the Cannon Hamilton by defeating O'Callaghan's Mills in the county final. It was particularly significant as well because they'd waited more than three decades for that title. So the Townies certainly were on top. Clare won both the Senior Hurling and Football Championship in her featured year. We met Italy in Rome on the 30th of May, and a little fella, great striker, Salvador Schillaci. He scored the only goal of the game and unfortunately ended our run in the World Cup. James Buster Douglas produced one of boxing's greatest upsets on the 11th of February, where he beat Mike Tyson. Nick Faldo retained the Masters on the 8th of April. Big movie, Home Alone, became a Christmas phenomenon. Macaulay Culkin starring as Kevin McAllister. Remember his mother? She's on the plane. Kevin! Yeah, that's a great movie. Still love watching it. Goodfellas was released in her featured year. A couple of big TV shows, actually. Twin Peaks. Do you remember that?
1: David Lynch. Does it work?
0: That was a featured year.
2: Touchstone Pictures presents and the story of a date.
1: It isn't a date, it's business.
2: That led to a deal.
1: I have a business proposition for you. I'm going to be in town until Sunday. I'd like you to spend the week with me.
2: That's becoming a dream come true.
1: Time to shop. Get rid of your gum.
3: All right.
1: I don't believe you did that. You're going to be spending an obscene amount of money in here. So we're going to need a lot more help sucking up to us, because that's what we really like. Whoa. You understand me?
4: Sir, if I may say so, you're in the right store and the right city, for that matter.
2: They're two people who have no business being together.
5: Everybody is trying to land him.
6: Well, I'm not trying to land him. I'm just using him for sex.
2: Just doing a little business.
1: The company I'm buying this week, I'm getting for the bargain price of about $1
7: billion. $1 billion? Their folks must be really proud, huh?
2: Everything was going their way.
8: Well done!
9: Well done!
8: Walk, walk, walk!
2: Until...
1: I don't want you to go.
10: You hurt me.
1: Yes.
10: Don't do it again.
2: Something unexpected happened.
11: What the hell is wrong with you this week?
12: You fell in love with him? Did I not teach you anything?
13: Look, I'm not stupid, okay? I'm not in love with him.
1: They can find you an apartment and get you a car.
13: I want more.

0: That's Lauren Wood on Clare FM. That is Fallen, taken from the movie Pretty Woman. It's great listening back to little clips of the movie, isn't it? Good movie back today, starring Julia Roberts. On the way at 1 o'clock today, we've got your main lunchtime news. In news today, man injured in East Clare shooting. Woman hospitalised following assault in a train station. And in sports, Rin revels in Aina Kilimona's maiden championship glory. We got these stories and more all on the way at 1 o'clock today.
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Roy Chinister from Go West on Clare FM. That is the king of wishful thinking, and that year was 1990. So congratulations if that is the year that you guessed. Well done to you. Right, one more song. To bring us to news time, here's London Beat right now, and I've been thinking about you.

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9: Tuesday's top stories: man injured in East Clare shooting, woman hospitalised following assault at Ennis train station, murder investigation launched following Waterford house fire.
10: This is something that is just unbelievable in its scale and devastation, and the trauma and the heartbreak is very real and very raw.
9: And in sport, Rin revels in Aina Kilnamona's maiden championship glory.
11: We're being told stories of the past and the amalgamations and everything, and this is the first one for this club, and the sweetest thing I've ever won in, yeah.
9: Good afternoon, I'm Fiona Cahill. A man in his 40s has been injured in a shooting in East Clare. Gardaí and emergency services responded after a gun was fired inside a vehicle near Coolray shortly after 5 o'clock this morning. The man was taken to hospital for treatment of injuries believed to be non-life threatening. The scene is being technically examined and investigations are ongoing. A woman has been hospitalised following an assault at Ennis train station. At around 5.30 last Sunday evening, a man approached a couple as they got off a train. The woman was injured in the incident and required hospital treatment. A Garda investigation into the incident is ongoing. Anyone who witnessed the incident or who's any information is asked to contact Ennis Garda station on 065 684 8100. Gardaí have launched a murder investigation following a house fire in Waterford City, which claimed the lives of two adults and two children. Two other children remain critically injured in hospital. From there, Barry White reports for Clare FM.
12: A man, a woman and two children lost their lives after a fire broke out at a house in Birchwood Estate, south of Waterford City, shortly after 5 o'clock this morning. Two other children were rescued from the house and were rushed to hospital with critical injuries. Gardaí have now confirmed they're treating the fire as arson and have launched a murder investigation. The tragedy has left the local community in shock. Bishop of Waterford and Lismore, Alphonsus Cullinan, says people are devastated.
13: Oh my God, I didn't actually know that, yeah, that they had confirmed that. So it just adds to the tragedy. And I, you know, just lost for words.
12: Jenny lives just behind the house where the fire broke out. She says she was woken by the sound of screaming.
14: I could hear, like, help, help, like, help us get out, my kids, from the house.
12: Meanwhile, an incident room has been established at Waterford Garda Station and a senior investigating officer has been appointed to lead the murder investigation. Barry Weiss in Waterford.
9: Clare County Council says emergency response services will continue during tomorrow's public sector strike despite the closure of its offices, buildings and facilities. Trade unions claim tomorrow's strike may be the largest industrial action ever in the history of the state. Clare FM's Darragh O'Grady has more.
15: Over 300,000 public sector employees, including nurses, civil servants and teachers, will engage in a 24-hour work stoppage tomorrow. Schools in Clare are expected to close and hospitals will face major disruption with appointments and planned operations cancelled, while the Dáil and Shannon will also not sit due to the strike. Yesterday, unions rejected the Public Expenditure Minister's invitation to meet at the WRC, declining his appeal for strike action to be postponed. Minister Jack Chambers has today described the planned strike action as completely unfair and unreasonable.
16: We want to have constructive discussions with trade unions, and we want to give a fair deal to public sector workers. There's no need to pursue strike action tomorrow. We've made provision in the budget for a public sector pay deal, and we want to honour that through constructive discussions tomorrow.
15: The INTO president claims the minister's attitude towards workers is one of public service, public servitude. Brendan Horan has told Clare FM's Morning Focus that the correspondence from department officials in the past 2 weeks mirrors what was seen when the previous pay deal expired.
17: The communications we've had over the last 2 weeks are the exact same that we heard 6 months ago, and there has been no change of attitude from the officials who represent Jack Chambers. There certainly has been an attitude of public service, public servitude, and certainly I would say that the behaviour of Mr. Chambers at the budget and previously has not been something that has impressed members across the country.
15: Unions claim the government strategically avoided any increase in public sector payroll costs in 2026 by disrupting the continuity of pay talks ahead of the budget. Minister Chambers allocated €1.2 billion for public sector pay rises next year as part of an €8.5 billion package. CIPTU representative Graham Mackin says that falls short of the €2 billion put forward ahead of the budget.
18: A number of weeks ago, it was covered in the media that there was €2 billion being set aside for the top. The budget was then published and it appeared to be €1.2 billion. They are very, very clear in stating they want to talk about pay, but they've been very, very clear they've set it aside in the budget for 2027. We believe the stopping of talk was a way for them to strategically avoid any cost or any increase in payments during 2026.
15: Meanwhile, Clare County Council says its offices, buildings and facilities will close tomorrow due to the strike. The local authority says emergency response services will continue, with emergency cover arrangements remaining in place throughout the industrial action. Darragh O'Grady, Clare FM News.
9: Met Erin has issued a yellow rain warning for Clare later this week. The alert, which also covers Kerry, comes into effect at midnight on Wednesday and remains in place until noon on Thursday. The national forecaster is warning of spells of heavy rain, which could lead to difficult travelling conditions, localised flooding and poor visibility. The HSE has been urged to outline a funding plan for a sexual assault treatment unit in the Midwest. It follows claims that gaps in services are preventing survivors in Clare from reporting sexual offences. Clare FM's Dara Dolan reports.
19: There are currently 6 sexual assault treatment units nationwide, located in Galway, Cork, Waterford, Westmeath, Dublin and Donegal. The centres provide immediate psychological and medical care and can store forensic evidence for up to a year. While a forensic medical examiner examination unit is available in Limerick. Access is only possible through a Garda referral. And as Fine Gael councillor Mary Howard says, it's vitally important this changes.
20: The idea behind this is that you have this in Mullingar, it's in Donegal, it's in Waterford, it's in Cork, it's in Galway, it's in Dublin. But we, Clare, Limerick and Tipperary, do not have this service, and I think it's vitally important that we do have it to support particularly women who have been assaulted.
19: Calls are now being made for the HSE to outline a funding plan for an additional sexual assault treatment unit in the Midwest. According to the CSO, just 5% of sexual assault and rape incidents are reported to Gardaí each year. Ardna Croshe Fianna Fáil councillor Rachel Hartigan believes more people would come forward if the process was less daunting.
21: Including access without having to make an immediate Garda report, because not everyone is going to be ready straight away to do that. Some people will never be ready to do that, and that's okay, but that doesn't mean that they shouldn't get the medical care and the support that they need in the meantime. What I'd like to see is an actual plan from the HSE and the Department of Health with funding requirements and with the timeline as well, but following on from that, and that can come from central government and that can come from the HSE as well.
19: Dara Dolan, Clare FM News.
9: Garda investigations underway following the seizure of an imitation firearm in Ennis. Garda on patrol spotted a youth carrying what appeared to be a firearm on Abbey Street at around 2 o'clock last Sunday morning, October 11th. The man was arrested and the imitation firearm seized. Garda are appealing to anyone who witnessed the incident or who may have dash cam footage from Abbey Street or O'Connell Street at the time to contact Ennis Garda Station on 065 6848 100. It's hoped an increase in the number of properties coming onto the housing market will ease house price pressures in Clare in the near future. The latest report from myhome.ie found the average price paid in this county in the third quarter of 2026 was €295,000, a 3% increase on 2025. Between July and September, 14,600 properties were available to buy nationwide, up more than 10% in the space of a year, with the asking price inflation also falling to the lowest rate since 2023. MyHome.ie Managing Director Joanne Geary says the figures bode well for first-time buyers in Clare.
22: The market is starting to peter back a little bit. So good news for home buyers. What we're seeing on MyHome is that the number of properties on the MyHome website has risen by 12.5% compared to this time last year. When you start to see more supply coming to the market, you generally start to see an impact on prices. But when we look at the market right now, it is very much a first-time buyer market.
9: More than 200,000 energy customers will have their electricity and gas prices frozen for the winter. Prepay Power has announced the move despite rising wholesale energy costs and concerns over European gas supplies. It's the second winter in a row the company is committed to keeping prices unchanged. Tributes have been paid to the founder of one of Clare's longest-running animal rescue services. Francis Murphy founded Second Chance Animal Rescue over 30 years ago and invested tens of thousands of hours and money in ensuring dogs, cats, horses and more grew up in a nurturing environment and found forever homes. The Kildysert native passed away this week following a battle with illness and will be remembered tomorrow at her funeral mass in Newmarket and Fergus at 1 o'clock. Friend and Clare County Dog Warden Frankie Coote says Francis devoted just as much time and effort to people who were down on their luck.
23: Well, something then that people wouldn't have known about Francis. Francis' doctor was across from the cathedral. She'd come in and she'd see a little girl there that unfortunately drinking wine and sleeping rough. Francis would call him over, get their phone numbers if they had a phone, or buy him a phone if they hadn't a phone. She would arrange for the dentist for him. She would send me in with sleeping bags. She would send me in with money. She'd often hear about someone and she'd say, you have to go down to this place and find this Jimmy. I said, Jimmy who? Oh, you'll know him. She said he has very bad teeth and he's down. He'd look, buy him this, buy him that. She'd done all that.
9: Make-A-Wish Ireland is appealing for help to find Hope, its five-foot giant teddy bear who went missing from its tent at the Amgen Irish Open in Doonbeg. Hope was last seen at 7pm on Sunday, September 13th, wearing her blue Make-A-Wish t-shirt. Anyone who saw Hope or has photos or information from the Championship Village that evening is asked to contact Make-A-Wish Ireland to help bring her home. CEO Susan O'Dwyer has been telling Clare FM's Morning Focus about the positive effect Hope has on the children.
24: 2 weekends ago, with 19
0: 15 children and their families going to a Disney UK experience. And normally Hope would go to the airport to see them off. Obviously, we didn't have Hope. So, you know, some of the kids were actually asking us, where's Hope? Hope is there for symbolising that sort of hope, strength, joy, happiness that we bring. Even at the Amgen Irish Open, she was there having photographs taken with celebrities, playing a bit of golf, playing with the kids, having cuddles with all the kids.
9: And Shannon Airport has received national and international recognition for its marketing campaigns, winning two major awards. It's the Best Place to Fly From campaign, featuring Robin and Wren, won gold at the Digital Media Awards. Meanwhile, its Win Your Holiday Wish List campaign, fronted by Catherine Thomas, won in the travel category in the International Vega Digital Awards. The airport's also been shortlisted for honours at the Ireland Social Media Awards and the Aviation Industry Awards.
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9: Members of the government are set to be briefed on new schemes to offset the cost of fuel and fertiliser for farmers. Minister for Agriculture, Food and the Marine, Martin Hayden, is expected to seek formal sign-off on the schemes at a cabinet meeting and announce the next steps of both schemes later today. It's understood that engagement with farm organisations will have to take place before details are finalised. Both schemes were announced as part of Budget 2027 last week, although Minister Hayden has indicated he intends for payments under both schemes to be made by the end of 2026.
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3: Good afternoon, I'm Jerry Clinch. We start with Gaelic Games, where one of Aine Kilnamona's inter-county stars says players promised each other they would work to the end to secure the Cannon Hamilton. Celebrations are continuing today after victory over Kilmaley secured their first TUS senior hurling title. A date with the Cork champions awaits in Super Value Park Cueve at the end of the month and the provincial quarterfinals. All-star nominee Sean Rinn's been telling me they knew they'd have to battle to see off their neighbours.
24: We knew Kilmaley would be hard to break down, but you know, like, we stayed in the game, we kept the heads. You know, like, they were always we knew we were gonna come up, we were great, so we had to match that. And there was a stiff breeze there, shooting was a bit wayward, but we kept the heads, and coming down the stretch then we showed the hurling came out.
25: And you've done that all year, like, it's fitting you do it here after that opening night against Ballyhale. Like, you did down a marker that night, the game against Clonera, you had to go to your bootstraps, you were well tested, and it's all come out here on county final there.
24: Yeah, we just had a simple way of looking at things. We just said game one, and now we were 6 hours away after the first game, 5 hours, 4 hours, last hour was today. We gritted it out. Oh, county champions, it doesn't even sound real, yeah.
25: And like, at the end of the game then, there's a goal line clearance here. I don't know, there's no VAR in the park, thankfully, but they're the small margins that can win a big day.
24: Small margins, like, but I remember I was looking and I was just saying, Jesus Christ, it felt like an eternity the ball was in the line, but thank God we got it out, and yeah, we're not champions, thank God.
25: And then you knew the time to put the shoe down. Davey bangs a few from distance, Fred gets the goal. Can you enjoy those last few minutes then?
24: To be honest, no. Like, obviously there was 5 points in it with a few minutes to go, but you're still just thinking of the worst, trying to get back, trying to stop a goal, because with all the hard work it could have been undone in a few minutes. So we just kept the heads and rolled it out to the last couple of plays there.
25: And it's amazing to see what a first one can mean to a parish.
24: Oh, it's unbelievable. So we knew with the build up there for the last 2 weeks, like, we know how much it means to everyone. Like, we're being told stories of the past and the amalgamations and everything, and this is the first one for this club and the sweetest thing I've ever won, yeah.
3: That is, I think, in the Mona's Sean Rin there. We say with hurling, where St Flannan's opened their TUS Dr Hartley Cup campaign this afternoon. Last year's beaten finalists make the short trip to the Moylish TUS campus to take on Our Lady's Temple Moor. Tomorrow's planned strike action means all this week's opening round games were moved from the traditional Wednesday slots. St Joseph's Tulla began their year with the draw against Blackwater Community School of Lismore. Kilmurray Brickens' Chloe Maloney says they knew they had to make a fast start in order to get over the line in their Clare Ladies senior football final. A brace of first half goals from Karen Galvin saw the Bricks leading Fergus Rovers at half time, having played into a strong wind. Amy Sexton's second half goal put the seal on the victory as they captured the title for the second time in the last three seasons. Maloney says they knew the challenge Fergus Rovers would bring.
2: The main thing we started out was to get a fast start, because obviously if you let Fergus Rovers stay in the game for as long as they can, they have the legs to stay going towards the end of the game. So we knew we

0: this evening. Arsenal host Fringeside Lille, while Manchester United are away to Atletico Madrid. Both those games start at 7. That's your Clare FM Sport for now. We'll have sport again at 3.
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2: Clare FM has been informed of the following deaths: Carmel Hanrahan, Shan Clune, Shan Bala, Lahinchro Dennis, and formerly Gallows Hill Ennis and Boston, USA, peacefully at University Hospital Limerick, wife of William, also known as Billy, reposing at Kennedy's Funeral Home Ennis this evening from 6 until 7:30, with removal to Ennis Cathedral, arriving at 8 for funeral prayers. Funeral Mass on Wednesday at 11, followed by cremation service in Shannon Crematorium at 1. Family flowers only, please. Donations if desired to the Irish Lung Fibrosis Association. The Funeral Mass can be viewed live on the Ennis Parish webcam. Messages of sympathy can be sent privately to Kennedy's funeral directors. John, also known as Jack Lynch, Ina, and formerly Ballybreen Kilfenora, peacefully, husband of Josephine, reposing in the Church of the Immaculate Conception, Ina, this evening from 6 with prayers at 8, funeral mass on Wednesday at 11 with burial afterwards in Holy Rosary Cemetery, Doolin. The funeral mass can be viewed on the Ina Kilnamona Parish webcam. Frances Murphy, Ardvor, Arrobeg, Kildysert, following a short illness, wife of Jimmy, arriving at the Church of Ireland, Kilnasula, Newmarket and Fergus on Wednesday for funeral mass at 1, followed by cremation service in Shannon Crematorium at 3. Donations of desired Second Chance Animal Rescue. Messages of sympathy can be sent to Cullinan and Nestor funeral directors. Gerard, also known as Ger Morrissey, St. Flannan's Terrace, Ennis, reposing at Kennedy's Funeral Home, Ennis, on Wednesday from 6 until 7, arriving at Ennis Cathedral on Thursday for funeral mass at 11, burial afterwards in Drumcliff Cemetery. The funeral mass can be viewed live on the Ennis Parish webcam. Family flowers only, please. Donations, if desired, to the Irish Heart Foundation. May they rest in peace. For further information on Clare FM's death notices, log on to our website, clare.fm.
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2: Sunny spells this afternoon with just some isolated showers. Highest temperatures of 13 to 16 degrees. 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

0: You know something? Isn't that an absolutely fantastic song from a great album back in the day? Jagged Little Pill was the name of the album. And the artist there is Alanis Morissette. That is a runner. And you're very welcome back to the second hour of the Time Tunnel. Good afternoon to you and you and you. And I hope you're well wherever you are today. Coming up at this hour, we'll be speaking about an incinerator in the county. Lots of people weren't happy about that. We'll also speak about a fire in Innes Cathedral and events that happened on this very date. We'll go back to many, many years ago. Let's talk TV shows right now, because there's some great TV shows that was on our screens. The biggest one starred Ross, Rachel, Monica, Chandler, Joey and Phoebe. You know I'm talking about it. Of course, it was Friends and the romantic tension between Ross and Rachel. Also, another big TV show that I absolutely loved watching was this one. It was Father Ted.
1: No, like, Mamma mia, mamma mia, mamma mia, let me go. Beelzebub had the devil push aside for me, for me, for me. Ted, haven't seen you in ages. How are you? I saw the whole of the moon. Come on, Johnny, let me see out your heels. You've been through the stars and you know how it feels. Too high, too far. You saw the whole of the moon.
2: No!
1: Can screech the loudest. Let's have a screeching competition. I'll go first. Ah! Jerry Fields, your go.
3: I'd rather not, Father.
1: Oh, go on. Ah! Easy, easy.
4: I really think we should think about trying to get out here.
1: Oh, God, Ted, maybe you're right. If we don't get out, we might have to eat each other. You know, like in that film Alive, where they get into the plane crash and then they have to eat all their friends. Look, here's me eating Tony. Yum, yum, yum, yum, yum, yum.

Oasis on Clare FM. That is Wonderwall. This is the Time Tunnel. Good afternoon to you right in 60 seconds. Let's do it. Let's go back to this date and let's see what made the news. Because we heard about the Bosnian ceasefire appeared on a knife edge on this date as battle raged in the northwest. And the Serbs threatened to pull out of the promised peace talks. Also, the Irish soccer team certainly brought a record number of fans to a single away match because they had 20,000 fans at the cliffhanger, the qualification cliffhanger in Lisbon in the Stadium of Light in our featured year. Also, people who joined VHI in our featured year at older ages was going to have to pay a higher premium. And a cache of arms and ammunition was recovered by Gardaí in a series of raids aimed at disrupting the operations of major crime gangs in Dublin and surrounding areas. And also on the state in our featured year, Mick Hucknall had a number one song with this particular

0: Great tune, is it, from Mick Hucknall and Simply Red. That track is called Fairgrounds. This is the time. Tell them right. Let's take a look at what else happened in our own county in our featured year. The Clare County manager in that particular year was Willie Maloney. He was taking legal advice because it's a planning application by a company to build a 12 million incinerator at Clare Castle, and in order to avoid any possible challenges to the decision in the courts. Also in our featured year, a complete review of fire prevention measures for Catholic churches throughout the Diocese of Killaloe was underway following an outbreak which caused thousands of pounds worth of damage to a portion of Ennis Cathedral in the early hours of a Friday morning. And also the people of Loophead Peninsula, who had opposed the construction of the Lorcan Sea mast, was fully vindicated by a High Court decision and opened the door to the government was to abandon the project altogether. So we heard about that in the featured year, but what year was it? Right, I have got a pair of tickets to give away. The Man in Black is back. I'm actually wearing a black shirt today and black trousers. I feel like a little bit like Johnny Cash. Well, the iconic music of Johnny and June is featuring in Europe's premier Johnny Cash, JP Mack and Karen Little. And it's going to be, she's going to be portraying, of course, June Carter. So they're going to be coming to Glower, and if you'd like to be part of it, all you've got to simply do is guess the year. Simple as that. 086 1800 964, and you could be a winner of a pair of tickets to see that great gig.
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0: Fantastic tune from Pulp, Jarvis Cocker, and that is Common People. This is the Time Tunnel. I hope you're well. Right, let's take a look at what happened around Ireland in our featured year, because we voted to legalise divorce. That happened on the 24th of November. The result was extraordinarily close. 50.28% that voted yes and 49.72% voted no. I wonder if we ran that nowadays. Would you probably get close to 100%? You probably would, in a way. Also, the US President Bill Clinton, he visited Ireland on the 30th of November in a featured year. The Israeli Prime Minister was assassinated on the 4th of November. Jacques Chirac became President of France on the 17th of May. We stunned Cork in the Munster Championship on the 4th of June. We defeated the reigning All-Ireland champions in our featured year, Cork, 213-39 at Páirc Uí Chaoimh, with Gerlach Nann's team announcing that something extraordinary certainly was developing. The one-point victory propelled us towards a first Munster title in 63 years. Incidentally, that year, Brian Lohan was named as Hurler of the Year. Six Mile Bridge defeated Scariff to win the Cannon Hamilton in our featured year. So I'm sure there's great celebrations in the bridge that particular year. Also, South Africa won an unforgettable Rugby World Cup on the 24th of June. Nelson Mandela walked into Ellis Park pitch wearing a Springbok captain's jersey, the number 6 jersey, before South Africa defeated New Zealand 15-12 after extra time. Do you remember Eric Cantona? He played for Leeds and Manchester United. He was great back in the day. But on the 25th of January, he lashed out at a spectator that was obviously giving him grief. Also, Robbie Williams departed. Take that in our featured year. And Toy Story changed animation forever. And we all fell in love with Woody and Buzz Lightyear. Certainly brilliant, weren't they? Right, let's talk about famous people who's born or featured year. Dua Lipa was born on the 22nd of August, Post Malone on the 4th of July, and Timothy Chalamet was born on the 27th of December. And Jack Grealish, of course, he was sold to Manchester City from Aston Villa for $100 million. Has he lived up to that price tag? Not really. Some famous people that passed away in our featured year include Dean Martin, Ginger Rogers. Ginger Rogers passing away at the age of 83. Sorry, should I say Dean Martin, good old Dino, passed away at the age of 78. But what year are we talking about? If you'd like to guess, 086 1800 964, and if you get it correct, you're going through to the draw, because Cash Returns, The Man in Black, is back, and he's going to be in Glore on the 17th of October at 8 p.m. and if you'd like to be there, all you got to do is guess the year. Here's another big clue for you. Big movie in our featured year, starring the great Bruce Willis, was Die Hard with a Vengeance.
1: In the hands of a mastermind of terror,
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1: The path to revenge leads straight to John McClane.
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4: Why me? What has it got to do with me?
3: I have no idea. He just said it had to be you.
2: Simon Says, get to the payphone in Wall Street Station by 10:20, or the number 3 train and its passengers are vaporized.
4: I'm not jumping through hoops for some psycho. Ladies and gentlemen, I'm a New York police officer. I'm going to ask you to calmly and quietly start moving towards the other end of the car.
1: When the theater goes dark.
3: Trust me, guys.
1: Duck. The roof blows off. Die Hard with a Vengeance.
5: John McClane, NYPD.
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0: Well, I did speak about Take That in her featured year. Of course, Robbie, you left them, and that is back for good. And that year was 1995. So well done if you got it correct. Okay, your 2 o'clock news on the way next. We're going to be announcing the winner of our tickets to see The Man in Black, because the iconic music of Johnny and June featured in Europe's premier Johnny Cash, JP Mack and Karen Little as the ever sassy and fantastic June Carter and their amazing cast of musicians, along with their very own Carter sisters and backing vocals, is going to be in Glore this coming Saturday. The show opens at 8 p.m. and we'll be announcing the winner for tickets on the way in the next hour.
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4: Good afternoon, I'm Darragh Dolan. A man in his 40s has been injured in a shooting in East Clare. Gardaí Emergency Services responded after a gun was fired inside a vehicle near Coolray shortly after 5:15 this morning. The man was taken to hospital for treatment of injuries believed to be non-life threatening. The scene has been technically examined and investigations are ongoing. A woman's been hospitalised following an assault at Ennis train station at around 5:30 last Sunday. A man approached a couple as they got off a train. The woman was injured in the incident and required hospital treatment. A Garda investigation is ongoing. Anyone who witnessed the incident or who has information is asked to contact Ennis Garda station on 065 684 8100. Gardaí have launched a murder investigation following a house fire in Waterford City which claimed the lives of two adults and two children. A man, a woman and two children lost their lives after the fire broke out at a house in the Birchwood Estate south of the city shortly after 5 a.m. this morning. Two other children were rescued and rushed to hospital with critical injuries. An incident room has been established at Waterford Garda Station and a senior investigating officer has been appointed to lead the investigation. Clare County Council says emergency response services will continue during tomorrow's public sector strike despite the closure of its offices, building and facilities. Over 300,000 public sector employees, including nurses, civil servants and teachers, will engage in a 24-hour work stoppage. Schools in Clare are expected to close and hospitals will face major disruption with appointments and planned operations cancelled, while the Dáil and Shannon will also not sit. Trade unions claim tomorrow's strike may be the largest industrial action in the history of the state.
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4: Sunny spells with just some isolated showers this afternoon. Highest temperatures of 13 to 16 degrees. 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

brilliant stuff from Jennifer Lopez and Claire FM. That is on the floor. Bella Kay before that. I love it, I love it, I love it. And Candy Staten with Young Hearts. Run Free. Very welcome back to the third and final hour of the programme. It's Pádraig here with you until 3. Great to be with you. Thank you very much for your company. Coming up in this hour, we've got your old school hit. We're going to go back to the early 1990s. We'll have the story behind the song. But let's start this hour, as we always do, with our after lunch connection. What is the connection between Andy Robbins and Banker Imprisoned? What is the connection, please? 086 1800 964.

Well, it all seems like they're giving themselves a little pat on the back and having a little bit of drunking reveller behaviour from Supergrass and Clare FM that is pumping on your stereo. Right, old school hit. Let's go back to the mid-1990s because Tony DeBart, he worked as a bathroom salesperson and a plumber in Buckinghamshire, and he recorded and released this song, The Real Thing. It was written by DeBart himself, Andy Blissett and Lucinda Drayton. It is today's old school hit. This is The Real Thing on Clare FM.

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0: taken from one of the Bean movies. That is Boyzone on Clare FM. That is Picture of You. This is the Time Tunnel. Let's go back to our after lunch connection. Name the connection, please. Andy Robbins and Banker Imprisoned. What is the connection, please? 086 1800 964. Name that tune. These lyrics are from a song. I'm asking you to identify the song also. I really feel that I'm losing my best friend. I can't believe this could be the end. Well-known song. You're going to love it, and I'm going to play it for you a little bit later on, but I'm asking you to identify it, please.
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0: Brilliant tune. They were great in the 1980s and a little bit into the 1990s, to be fair to them. That is the Pet Shop Boys on Clare FM. 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
0: Little story if you're right now. This song was inspired by an exhibition of paintings created by survivors of the atomic bombings of Hiroshima and Nagasaki. The artwork captured the unimaginable horror of nuclear destruction and the lasting scars left on those who witnessed it. Deeply moved by the exhibition, the lead singer and the band were drawn to the idea of a fire so devastating that it could never be forgotten. Rather than writing a straightforward protest song, the artist wanted to capture the emotions, images and memories associated with such suffering, allowing the music to express what words alone could not. Ultimately, the song is about the timing and the little things that leave an indelible mark on humanity. The tragedies we must never forget, the suffering we carry and the powerful emotions that can change the course of our lives. Fire becomes a symbol of both destruction and transformation, representing events whose consequences continue long after the flames have disappeared. For today's band, the song was not simply a reminder of a terrible moment in history, but a reflection on the importance of memory, compassion, and our responsibility to learn from the past. Its haunting beauty lies in the contrast between the horror that inspired it and the music that emerged from it. And that song was written by Bono and performed here by his band U2. This is The Unforgettable Fire on Clare FM's Time Tunnel.

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0: I think it's fair to say she certainly is the artist of 2026. Sienna Spiro and Claire Femin, Great Expectation. This is the Time Tunnel. Let's go back to our after lunch connection, in the connection between Andy Robbins and Banker Imprisoned. What is the connection, please? And in the tune, I really feel that I'm losing my best friend. I can't believe this could be the end. Taken from a well-known song, and I'll play it for you next.
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3: 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Throw in 4 p.m. Clare FM will bring full live coverage and analysis in association with Ennis Home Furniture, Quinn Road Business Park, Ennis, Clare's leading furniture showrooms, and PC Auto Repairs, Link Road, Smithtown, Shannon. 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

Great tune from Hosier on Clare FM. That is Eat Your Young. I got to question the title of the song, though. It doesn't sound great, does it? Right, After Lunch Connection. Name the connection between Andy Robbins and Banker in Prison. The answer is the Shawshank Redemption. The movie has all of those connections. That is it for me. Lauren's on the Winnix from 3 until 6. Between 6 and 7, it is the Tuesday. That means it's the American Country Show. It's Stephen Keogh. Stephen with the Stetson is on, playing the very best of American Country. It's a great show. Make sure you're listening this evening between 6 and 7. At 7, we've got The West Wind with Trays. At 9 tonight, Love Zone Shane. Just after 11, a repeat of Morning Focus. Name that tune. I really feel that I'm losing my best friend and I can't believe this could be the end. Is taken from No Doubt. This is Don't Speak. I'll talk to you again tomorrow at just after 12. Bye bye, everybody, wherever you are.

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7: Top stories this hour. Man injured in East Clare shooting and Gardaí continue murder investigation following Waterford house fire. Good afternoon, I'm Dara Dolan. A man in his 40s has been injured in a shooting in East Clare. Gardaí and emergency services responded after a gun was fired inside a vehicle near Coolray shortly after 5:15 this morning. The man was taken to hospital for treatment of injuries believed to be non-life threatening. The scene has been technically examined and investigations are ongoing. A murder investigation is underway after a fatal arson attack at a home in Waterford. Four people, including children died after the fire in the Birchwood area shortly after 5 a.m. this morning. Two other children have been taken to hospital and are in critical condition. Chief Superintendent Anthony Pettit says they're looking to speak to anyone who is in the area between 4:30 and 5:30 this morning.
8: An Garda Síochána Conna believe that the house was attacked by a person or persons unknown and that the fire was started deliberately. Gardaí and Waterford are appealing to any person who has information on this multiple murder and arson attack to speak with investigating members.
7: Taoiseach Micheál Martin says people are finding it impossible to comprehend the tragedy.
9: Thoughts and prayers of everybody in this Dáil and across government are with the family, with the community, the wider community in Waterford, and also with the first responders, who we have to take a moment to reflect on. I think the trauma that they encountered on the way into that house this morning cannot be comprehended and will leave an impact, and also the staff in the hospital.
7: Clare County Council says emergency response services will continue during tomorrow's public sector strike, despite the closure of its offices, buildings and facilities. Trade unions claim tomorrow's strike may be the largest industrial action ever in the history of the state. Yesterday, unions rejected the Public Expenditure Minister's invitation to meet at the Workplace Relations Commission, declining his appeal for strike action to be postponed. INTO President Brendan Horne has told Clare FM's Morning Focus that the correspondence from department officials in the past fortnight mirrors what was seen when the previous deal expired.
10: The communications we've had over the last 2 weeks are the exact same that we heard 6 months ago, and there has been no change of attitude from the officials who represent Jack Chambers. There certainly has been an attitude of public service, public servitude, and certainly I would say that the behaviour of Mr. Chambers at the budget and previously has not been something that has impressed members across the country.
7: The Cabinet's approved the new National Drug Strategy for the next 5 years. It sets out a strategic approach to reducing the harms of drug and alcohol use. The first action plan includes a series of measures such as the development of a national strategy, stronger drug monitoring, checking and early warning arrangements. Health Minister Jennifer Carol McNeill says the plan will see a health-led whole-of-government approach.
11: As the chairperson on the Citizens' Assembly on Drug Use made clear, we need a major step change in how the state responds to drug use. We will now work with partners at national, regional and local levels to turn the action plan into real progress. Together we will make tangible and lasting difference to the lives of people, families and communities affected by drug use.
7: In the UK, a jury made up of 8 men and 4 women has been selected for Russell Brand's rape and sexual assault trial. The actor and comedian denies 7 offences against 6 women between 1999 and 2009. Prosecutors are due to open their case tomorrow. Russell was shouted a question as he walked into Southwark Crown Court earlier.
12: How are you feeling, Russell?
13: Blessed. Thank you very much. Good morning. Good morning.
7: It's now 3 minutes past 3.
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7: Beginning with Gaelic Games, where Aineke Lamona's Sean Rin says players promised each other they'd work to the end to secure Cannon Hamilton. Celebrations are continuing today after a victory over Kilmaley secured their first TUS senior hurling title. A day with the Cork champions awaits in Super Value Porky Cueve at the end of the month in the provincial quarterfinals. All-star nominee Sean Rin says they knew they would have to battle to see off their neighbours. St Flannan's opened their TUS Dr Hearty Cup campaign this afternoon. Last year's beaten finalists make the short trip to the Moylish campus to take on Our Lady's Temple Moor, with that one just underway. Tomorrow's planned strike action means that all this week's opening round games were moved from the traditional Wednesday slots. St Joseph's Tulla began their year with a draw against Blackwater Community School Lismore. Kilmurrie Brickens Chloe Maloney says they knew they had to make a fast start in order to get over the line in their Clare Ladies senior football final. A brace of first half goals from Karen Galvin saw the Bricks leading Fergus Rovers at half time, having played into a strong wind. Amy Sexton's second half goal put the seal on the win as they captured the title for the second time in the last 3 seasons. Michael Carrick takes his struggling Manchester United side to Madrid tonight. They'll be hoping to make a back-to-back wins in the Champions League against Atletico. Premier League champions Arsenal are looking forward to a home clash with French club Lille. Both of those kick off at 8.
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7: Sunny clouds with just some isolated showers this afternoon. Highest temperatures of 13 to 16 degrees. 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

with a shout to the top. Happy Tuesday. Hope everyone is well. It is Aaron here with you on Out the Gap until 6 o'clock this evening. We have got a heap of things to go through over the next couple of hours. I still have got 500 quid up for grabs on the triple threat. Lads, one voice left to be guessed. Will she be guessed today? Stay tuned to find out because I'm very excited. This has been going on since the 7th of August and I am still so shocked that there isn't the three of them guessed. But look, we'll get into that in just a couple of minutes' time. As well as that, for whatever you're up to, I have all of the biggest hits. But as per usual, we are going to kick off the show with our little question of the day. Now, it is getting closer to Halloween and I am getting in the spooky season at the moment. So a castle in County Offaly has made it onto a top 10 list of world's scariest spots. Charleville Castle is number 8 of the spookiest Halloween destinations and visitors can take a tour of a castle in Tullamore where it's been reported paranormal activity has been believed to be connected to an 8-year-old girl who passed on the castle's staircase in 1861. Now, I am a massive fan of like all stuff paranormal. Cullum, on the other hand, doesn't believe it. Cullum McGrath from Our Very Own Breakfast Show. He does not believe in any sort of paranormal stuff. I do. And I went to this place in Wexford. It's called Loftus Hall. It's closed down now. It was supposed to be a hotel, but I went to it a couple of times and I felt absolutely spooked. I definitely had a paranormal experience there. So what I want to know is, have you ever had any paranormal experiences, or are you the very same as Cullum who does not believe in it whatsoever? 086 1800 964. Have you had a paranormal experience? If so, do tell me about it. I would love to know because I am a sucker for Halloween and spooky season. Codeline on the way after this. It is Ronan Keating.

0: Love it, that is. Music from Codaline with All I Want here on Clare FM. Ronan Keating in there as well. When life is a roller coaster. Alrighty, it is time again for the Triple Threat. One voice left to be guessed. But the Triple Threat is with thanks to So Irish in Milltown, Malbay. Whether you are a dressmaker or a designer, one thing is for sure, good quality haberdashery ain't easy to find, but So Irish in Milltown Malbay and their online website have an extensive range to choose from. But what I have for you right now is €500. Under one condition though. You need to send me the three voices in the correct order. There is one more voice left to be guessed. And lads, I'm very excited. Hopefully she is guessed today, or at least this week. So, because I made a new one earlier on today, and it is quite hard, not gonna lie, but we're gonna stick with this one for now. €500, you tell me who the three voices are in the correct order. The order is Harold Perrineau, a female celebrity, and Sean Ashmore. A couple of you guessed a couple of people from The Rookie yesterday, and I can promise you she isn't from The Rookie. Now, I never said she was an actress or a model or a singer or a dancer or whoever she is. But she's not from The Rookie. 100% promise you guys that. That is the one clue I'm giving you, because Harold and Sean are both from The Rookie, and you guys kind of put two and two together and didn't end up with four. So, look, we'll roll with it. We'll keep going until she is guessed. €500 on the line. Harold Perrineau, a female celebrity, and Sean Ashmore. You tell me who the three of them are in the correct order to the number 086 1800 964. And you could bag yourself €500 if you're correct.
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2: Horror. 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
0: Film. Three very famous celebrities. Harold Perrineau is voice number one. There is a female celebrity left to be guessed. And Sean Ashmore is voice number three. You tell me who you think they are to 086 1800 964. And if you are correct, you could be walking away today with €500 in your back pocket.
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Culture Club, but do you really want to hurt me here on Clare FM? Somber on the way with his brand new track called My Body Isn't Ready. After this, it is Irish music from Dermot Kennedy. This is Funeral.

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0: Breaking Bad stars Bryan Cranston and Aaron Paul have paid tribute to following the passing of RJ Mitty at 34. The actor was best known for his role as the son of drug kingpin Walter White in the drama series Breaking Bad on Monday. A representative for RJ said that the 34-year-old had passed away in Texas. It is with profound sadness that we are sharing the passing of a beloved actor and passionate disability rights activist. RJ, his representative Sean Riley, said he grew to prominence in the Emmy-winning series as he utilised his position to advocate for disability rights based on his own living experience with cerebral palsy. Drawing from his own experience living with it, he brought authenticity to the role and built a platform on disability awareness and inclusion. In a statement following the news, Bryan Cranston, who played his father in the hit series, shared a sweet photo of the pair as he penned an emotional tribute. He said, "I'm in deep despair as I write this tonight. RJ, my sweet son on Breaking Bad, has passed. I met him when he was only 14 years of age. He was cast as Walter White Jr. A part he played with such joy and enthusiasm. Born with cerebral palsy, he never allowed a challenge to be an excuse for him. He met the demanding shoot schedule head on head with great determination." Aaron Paul also paid a tribute to RJ, stating he was heartbroken by his loss. Aaron, RJ's Breaking Bad co-star who played Jesse Pinkman, said, "I'm at a loss. I'm heartbroken over this news. RJ, I love you, my friend, and you will be missed. And whoever happens to be reading this, please know that you are loved and you are not alone. Please always remember that."
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0: slight rumours that that gal could be coming to Croke Park next year, which I would be one to go see. That would be absolutely incredible. That is Sabrina Carpenter with a man child here on Clare FM. Alrighty, that could be actually a great, great show to go to. I have heard she's incredible in concert. But back to our little question of the day. A castle in County Offaly has made it on the top 10 list of the world's scariest spots. Charleville Castle is also number 8 on the spookiest Halloween destinations. Visitors can take a tour of the castle in Tullamore, where people have reported paranormal activity believed to be connected to an 8-year-old girl who passed in the castle in 1861. It is also used, or was also used, as a filming location for the Netflix series Wednesday. And I definitely have had paranormal experiences before, and it looks like you guys have as well. Because I asked you, have you ever had a paranormal experience? And some of you came through with stories. Kieran in Ennis said, my dad had this habit of knocking his fingers on the wall in our hall as he walked by, made it a very distinctive sound. My older brother had a kid a few years after her dad passed, and one night I'm babysitting and the kids upstairs in her crib. She's about 18 months at the time. Over the monitor I can hear that she's not napping anymore, but seems to be occupying herself, which is fine. Then I hear the sound of giggles. Took me a minute to recognise that I heard a sound, and then she giggles, and then it took me a minute to recognise the sound. But when I did, I went upstairs. The door to her room had been closed when I put her down, but it was now open, and she was standing in her crib looking in the far corner giggling, but there was nothing there. 100% it was my dad. That's kind of creepy. Not gonna lie. Emma and Shannon said, in the house I lived in before this, about 2 years ago, I was sitting on the living room couch watching TV. To the left was the stairs, opened up to the kitchen across from where I was. As I was sitting there, I saw out of the corner of my eye that there was someone coming down the stairs. Thought it was my mom. Instead of seeing her, I saw what I could only describe as a tall, dark mass coming down the stairs. The next morning, without any mention of the incident from me, my mom came in and said, I saw someone walking down the hall upstairs. That is absolutely, absolutely terrifying. Another one in from Michael. He said, doors randomly shut in my house and open. I hear footsteps all the time, and only twice have I seen her in 16 years, but an old woman in my house who disappears right after I see her. Some of these are kind of creepy, but keep them coming. 086 1800 964. Have you guys ever had a paranormal experience?
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11: The top stories this hour: woman hospitalised following Ennis train station assault, and four dead and two in critical condition following Waterford house fire. Good afternoon, I'm Dara Dolan. A woman's been hospitalised following an assault at Ennis train station. At around 5.30 last Sunday evening, a man approached a couple as they got off a train. The woman was injured in the incident and required hospital treatment. A Garda investigation is ongoing. Anyone who witnessed the incident or has information is asked to contact Ennis Garda Station on 065 684 8100. A murder investigation is underway after a fatal arson attack at a home in Waterford City. Four people, including two children, died after the fire in the Birchwood area shortly after 5 a.m. this morning. Two other children have been taken to hospital and are in a critical condition. Chief Superintendent Anthony Pettit says they're looking to speak to anyone who was in the area.
12: An Garda Síochána believe that the house was attacked by a person or persons unknown, and that the fire was started deliberately. Gardaí and Waterford are appealing to any person who has information on this multiple murder and arson attack to speak with investigating members.
11: Emergency response services will continue throughout Clare tomorrow during tomorrow's public sector strike. Public sector unions claim the government strategically avoided any increase in payroll costs this year by disrupting the continuity of pay talks ahead of the budget. Minister Jack Chambers allocated €1.2 billion for public sector pay rises next year as part of an €8.5 billion budget package. SIP2 representative Graham Mackin has told Clare FM's Morning Focus it falls short of the €2 billion put forward ahead of the budget.
13: A number of weeks ago, it was covered in the media that there was €2 billion being set aside for the talk. The budget was then published and it appeared to be €1.2 billion. They are very, very clear in stating they want to talk about pay, but they've been very, very clear they've set it aside in the budget for 2027. We believe the stopping of talk was a way for them to strategically avoid any cost or any increase in payments during 2026.
11: Sinn Féin's accusing the government of playing a game of chicken with public sector workers. Leader Mary Lou MacDonald says they were forced to take strike action.
14: Your government has failed to do its job. That's what's brought us to this point. The previous public sector pay deal expired last June. So you've had nearly 4 months to listen to public sector workers, 4 months to engage in meaningful negotiation and conversation, 4 months to sort this out and avoid industrial action.
11: The Public Expenditure Minister, however, denies that he left it too late to send a letter to unions to prevent strike action. Minister Jack Chambers rejects the idea that the strikes need to go ahead.
15: We had contact and meetings with the trade unions in June. They withdrew from discussions in June and decided to immediately ballot for industrial action. And it seems they're absolutely intent on pursuing that strike action tomorrow, which I think is completely unfair and unreasonable. We obviously wrote to them a couple of weeks ago as well, wanting engagement, wanting to use the services of the WRC, or indeed having direct contact with my officials.
11: It's hoped an increase in the number of properties coming onto the housing market will ease price pressures in Clare. The latest report from myhome.ie found the average price paid in this county in the third quarter of the year was €295,000, a marginal 3% drop on the same period last year. Between July and September, 14,600 properties were available to buy nationwide, up more than 10% in the past 12 months. myhome.ie Managing Director Joanne Geary says the figure figures bode well for first-time buyers in Clare.
16: The market is starting to peter back a little bit. So good news for home buyers. What we're seeing on My Home is that the number of properties on the My Home website has risen by 12.5% compared to this time last year. When you start to see more supply come into the market, you generally start to see an impact on prices. But when we look at the market right now, it is very much a first-time buyer market.
11: It's now 4 minutes past four.
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11: Beginning with Gaelic Games, where Aina Kilnamona's Sean Rin says players promised each other they would work to the end to secure Cannon Hamilton. Celebrations are continuing today after victory over Kilmaley secured their first TUS senior hurling title. A date with the Cork champions awaits in Super Value Páirc Cuíve at the end of the month in the provincial quarterfinals. All-Star nominee Sean Rin says they knew they would have to battle to see off their neighbours. St Fanon's opened their TUS Dr. Hearty Cup campaign this afternoon. Last year's beaten finalists make the short trip to the Moylish TUS campus to take on Our Lady's Templemore, with that one entering the second half. Tomorrow's planned strike action means that all this week's opening round games were moved from the traditional Wednesday slots. St Joseph's Tulla began their year with a draw against Blackwater Community School Lismore. Kilmurry Brickens' Chloe Maloney says they knew they had to make a fast start in order to get over the line in their Clare Ladies senior football final. A brace of first half majors from Karen Galvin saw the Bricks leading Fergus Rovers at half time, having played into a strong wind. Amy Sexton's second half goal put the seal on the win as they captured the title for the second time in the last three seasons. Michael Carrick takes his struggling Manchester United side to Madrid tonight. They'll be hoping to make it back-to-back wins in the Champions League against Atletico. Premier League champions Arsenal are looking forward to a home clash with French club Lille. Both of those kick off at 8.
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11: Mostly dry tonight, some patchy light rain or drizzle with lowest temperatures of 7 to 11 degrees. 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

0: We have many, many guesses in already on 086 1800 964. But if you want to have a go at winning 500 quid, all you got to do is tell me who the three voices are. It is pretty simple, but two of them have already been guessed. Sean Ashmore was guessed many, many, many weeks ago. Harold Perrineau was guessed, I think it was last week. So he's voice number one. There is a female celebrity in the middle. And voice number three is Sean Ashmore. You tell me who you think the three voices are in the correct order. To the number 086 1800 964. Yes, I do need the three of them. And if you're right, you could end up bagging yourself that 500 quid.
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0: Film. Three very famous celebrities. Harold Perrineau is voice number one. There is a female celebrity in there. And voice number three is Sean Ashmore. You tell me who you think the three of them are to the number 086 1800 964. And if you're right, you could end up walking away with 500 euros in your back pocket.
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0: Strictly Come Dancing star Delta Goodrum is said to be gutted after being forced to pull out of the upcoming episode due to an injury. The singer, who is partnered with Kai, sustained an injury to her ribs, which means she's unable to take to the dance floor. The disappointing news comes days after the pair enjoyed a standout performance on Saturday, topping the leaderboard with an impressive 33 out of 40. Delta and Kai wowed the judges with their salsa to a mashup of Always There by Incognito featuring Jocelyn Brown and Ain't Nobody by Chaka Khan. However, she confirmed on Monday that she would be missing the upcoming show, admitting she was heartbroken to have taken a step back from the competition. She said, "I'm absolutely gutted that a rib injury means I will not be able to dance on Strictly this week. I've been loving every second of this experience, so to have to sit this one out is absolutely heartbreaking, especially after the high of Saturday night. Despite the setback, the singer remains hopeful she will be able to return to the dance floor soon." She said, "I cannot tell you how much I love being part of this magical show. I'm going to focus on resting and recovering and hopefully be back on the dance floor soon." She is thanked to the fans for her support, adding that she would be cheering on the other contestants from the sidelines this weekend. It has been confirmed, though, that Delta and Kai will receive a bye through to the following week in line with the show's rules, meaning they will not be eliminated as a result of her injury. In a statement from the Strictly team, it read, "Due to an injury, Delta Goodrum has been advised by the doctors to rest and as a result will not dance on this weekend's Strictly Come Dancing."
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0: There is an extension to a road closure at the Knocklisheen Road until Friday, December 18th. There's also roadworks on the N85 just outside Ennis towards Fountains Cross after the Chlorine roundabout, and there is delays there as well, but all trains to and from Ennis are currently running on time, as are all flights to and from Shannon Airport. They are also currently running on time. Shannon has a small few delays now in and around the Shannon Town roundabout, north and southbound. The toll is flowing freely. Little to no delays in Kilrush, and you've got a small few delays in and around Ennis Diamond at the moment. To Ennis we go. Like I said, there is roadworks on the N85 just outside Ennis at the Chlorine roundabout. So delays ongoing there at the Chlorine roundabout due to that. Lifford Road is looking a little bit busy. You've got delays on Clon Road, and Clare Road is looking very backed up as well, especially onto the Clare Abbey roundabout. Kilrush Road has a small few delays. Carmody Street and Cormarket Street are backed up as per usual. And you've got small few delays on Tuller Road and a small few delays on approach to the Maid of Erin roundabout as well. Other than that though, everything else does kind of seem to be okay in and around the rest of the county. If you're travelling from Ennis to Ennis Diamond, it is going to take you about 40 minutes or so, and Ennis to Galway is going to take you about an hour.

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That is music from George Michael with Az here on Clare FM. That is featuring Mary J. Blige. What an absolute tune. We've got a great movie recommendation on the way for you after this. It is Irish music from Jazzy.

0: That is Irish music from Jazzy with Sundays here on Clare FM. Alrighty, Tuesdays is what is new to Amazon Prime. It is called Lemony Snicket's A Series of Unfortunate Events. It is a 2004 American adventure dark comedy film based on the first three novels of the book series. It stars Jim Carrey, Liam Aiken, Emily Browning, Timothy Spall, Catherine O'Hara, Billy Connolly, and so many more incredible actors, with Jude Law as the voice of Lemony Snicket. Investigator Lemony Snicket documents the whereabouts of the kid's 14-year-old inventor Violet, her 12-year-old brother Klaus, and their infant sister Sunny after they are orphaned when their parents die in a mysterious fire that has destroyed their entire home. Mr. Poe, the family banker, manages their affairs and leaves them in the care of Count Olaf, a stage actor intent upon obtaining their family fortune, which will remain in the custody of the bank until Violet turns 18. Lads, it's an incredible movie. I love it. And it is now streaming on Amazon Prime.
1: This is the story of the three Baudelaire children. Violet loved to invent. Her brother Klaus loved to read. And their little sister, Sunny, she loved to bite. My name is Lemony Snicket, and it is my duty to tell you their tale. No one knows the precise cause of the Baudelaire fire. And just like that, the Baudelaire children became the Baudelaire orphans.
2: I'm taking you to live with your closest relatives.
3: 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I am your beloved Count Olaf.
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16: Yeah, hi, it's Lachlan here in number 42. Listen, I'm just looking out my window. Bula bus dude, that's a serious bit of kit in your driveway. It's sort of a Nissan Leaf, but it can't be a Nissan Leaf. It's like a supercar turned into a family car. A serious head turner, but a bit of a head scratcher, because am I right in thinking this beaut is somehow electric?
17: The all-new Nissan Leaf. 16 years of perfecting EVs.
16: What is it? 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

0: Alia's music from Top Loader with Dancing in the Moonlight here on Clare FM. Now, it is time for my Irish Artist of the Week. Billy Devine is his name. He's a young singer-songwriter creating raw, emotional, alternative music. He's been writing songs from a very, very young age. After releasing his debut single called Baby Blue just a couple of months ago, he continues to build his music and hopes to one day make a career out of it. Yes, he is still in school, but he's an absolutely incredible voice. He brought out a great track called Not Fair, and I chatted to him and asked him if there was anybody that he looks up to when he's writing and performing his music.
1: Look up to, I'd say, like, I love Billie Eilish. She has an amazing voice. But I don't really, like, when I'm writing a song, I don't look to a certain artist. I just look to what's going on in my head at the time and in the moment, you know?
0: Tell us about your style of music. I know this is only your second single, but have you set yourself on a genre for your future music?
1: Honestly, I do not know. Like, I'd say it's something on the lines of alternative indie pop, if it had to be in a word.
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0: Irish artist of the week, Billy Devine, with his track called Not Fair here on Clare FM. More of the chat over the next couple of days. But on the way after five, we will see if anybody has guessed our final name in the triple threat along with music from Gracie Abrams, some Sam Smith, and the Lightning Seeds with Elife O'Reilly on the way next.
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11: Top stories this hour. A man in his 40s has been injured in a shooting in East Clare. Gardaí and emergency services responded after a gun was fired inside a vehicle near Coolray shortly after 5:15 this morning. A murder investigation is underway after a fatal arson attack at a home in Waterford City. Four people, including two children, died after the fire in the Birchwood area shortly after 5 o'clock this morning. Emergency response services will continue throughout Clare during tomorrow's public sector strike. Public sector unions claim the government strategically avoided any increase in payroll costs in 2026 by disrupting the continuity of pay talks ahead of the budget. And finally, in sport, Aina Kilnamona's Sean Rin says players promised each other they would work to end the wait to secure Cannon Hamilton. Celebrations are continuing today after victory over Kilmaley secured their first TUS senior hurling title. These stories in full in our main evening news at 5:45.
12: You know when a dress code for a party says fancy? So you think, does this call for that satin midi dress in your favourite shade? That autumn floral dress? It perfectly matches your suede knee-high boots. Or what if they actually mean fancy dress? Whatever takes your fancy, we've got the very thing at very.ie.

0: Clare FM has been informed of the following deaths: Carmel Hanrahan, Shanna Clune, Shan Ballala Hinch Road, Ennis, and formerly of Gallows Hill, Ennis, and Boston, USA. Peacefully at University Hospital Limerick, wife of William. Reposing at Kennedy's Funeral Home Ennis this evening from 6 until 7:30, followed by removal to Ennis Cathedral, arriving at 8 o'clock for funeral prayers. Funeral Mass on Wednesday at 11 with cremation service afterwards in Shannon Crematorium at 1. Family flowers only please, donations if desired to the Irish Lung Fibrosis Association. The Funeral Mass can be viewed live on the Ennis Parish webcam. Messages of sympathy can be sent privately to Kennedy's funeral directors. John, better known as Jack Lynch, Aina, and formerly of Ballybreen Kilfenora, peacefully husband of Josephine. Reposing at the Church of the Immaculate Conception, Aina, this evening from 6 with prayers at 8. Funeral Mass on Wednesday at 11 with burial afterwards in Holy Rosary Cemetery, Doolin. The Funeral Mass can be viewed on the Aina Kildemona Parish webcam. Francis Murphy, or Vorga Ailrobeg Kildysert, following a short illness, wife of Jimmy. Arriving at the Church of Ireland, Kilnasoolan, Imeachlan Fergus on Wednesday for Funeral Mass at 1, followed by cremation service in Shannon Crematorium at 3. Donations, if desired, to Second Chance Animal Rescue. Messages of sympathy can be sent to Cullinan and Nestor funeral directors. Gerard, better known as Ger Morrissey, St. Flannan's Terrace, Ennis, reposing at Kennedy's Funeral Home, Ennis, on Wednesday from 6 until 7. Arriving at Ennis Cathedral on Thursday for Funeral Mass at 11 with burial afterwards in Drumcliff Cemetery. The Funeral Mass can be viewed live on the Ennis Parish webcam. Family flowers only please, donations if desired to the Irish Heart Foundation. Derry Nalty, Ní Aigeo, Corravaran and Lifford Ennis, and formerly of Ballina, County Mayo, peacefully in Ennis Hospital, wife of the late Dr. Hugh Nalty. Reposing this Thursday evening in Daly's Mortuary Chapel, Francis Street, Ennis, from 6 until 7. Arriving for Funeral Mass in St. Joseph's Church on Friday at 10:30 with burial after in Drumcliff Cemetery. The Funeral Mass can be viewed live on the Ennis Parish webcam. May they rest in peace. For further information on Clare FM's death notices, log on to our website, clare.fm.
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3: All trains to and from Ennis are currently running on time, as are all flights to and from Shannon Airport. They're also running on time. There's an extension to a road closure at Knocklesheen Road until Friday, December the 18th. There's also roadworks on the N85 just outside Ennis towards Fountains Cross after the chlorine roundabout. There is lots of delays there, so do take care on approach. Ennis Diamond has a good amount of delays. There's lots of delays in and around the Shannontown roundabout as well, so do take care there. And Kilrush has little to no delays to Ennis. Lots of delays around the chlorine roundabout due to those roadworks. It is backed up all the way to the Beach Park roundabout, so do advise if you can avoid it if possible. There are delays, small few delays on approach to the Maidenfern roundabout. Carmody Street and Cormarket Street are backed up as per usual. Delays on approach to the Clare Abbey roundabout. The junction with Clon Road and Clare Road is looking a little bit busy. Clon Road has a small few delays, and Tuller Road has a small few delays there due to roadworks. Other than that though, everything else does kind of seem to be okay in and around the rest of the county. If you're travelling from Ennis to Shannon, it is going to take you about 15 minutes or so, and Ennis to Limerick is going to take you about 46 minutes.
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1: 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Playing another

0: Gracie Abrams, Look at My Life, here on Clare FM. Sam Smith in there with Too Good a Goodbyes. And we kicked off the hour with music from The Lightning Seeds with The Life of Riley. Alrighty, let's get into it and see what you guys have said for this evening's triple threat. We're first going to go to David.
1: Hi, Lauren. Today, I'll go with today, voice number one, Harold Perrineau. Voice number two, Ellen Pompeo. Voice number three, Sean Ashmore.
0: It is not Ellen Pompeo, unfortunately. Marie thinks it is Olivia Dean. Martin said it is Cynthia Erivo. Paul in Spanish Point said it is Alicia Cuthbert. Bernie thinks it is Ashley Judd. We've had Ashley Judd a couple of times, actually. Caroline thinks it is Rita Ora. Mary said it's Mary J. Blige. And Owen said it is Charlize Theron. As I'm naming them out, unfortunately, they're all incorrect. Other than Harold Perrineau and Sean Ashmore, they are all incorrect, unfortunately. So we are going to have to do it all again tomorrow for £500. Unfortunately for you guys. Fortunate for me that I'm not giving it away as of yet. So do stay tuned. Niall Horan on the way. After this, it is Norah Jones.

0: Niall Horan there with No Judgment here on Clare FM. Nora Jones in there as well with Don't Know Why.
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0: Maya Jama has revealed her biggest regret after filming The Celebrity Traitors, the Love Island host. It's currently starring in the second season of the show and is the last remaining original traitor in the lineup. Viewers have already claimed that Maya made a mistake recruiting comedian James and Professor Hannah Fry, as they both admitted to host Claudia Winkleman that they wanted to be faithfuls.
2: The Traitors recap, I think enough time's passed. Starting with this, I had no idea that James and Hannah didn't want to be a traitor. I had no idea. Because what you're seeing on TV is the interview of Claudia, conversations. Obviously, if I knew that, I would never have agreed to recruit them. But watching it back, I'm like,

0: what are the chances? And obviously in real time, they told me I never wanted to be a traitor, but it was too late at that point. They did have the option to die, but no one wants to die. So I get it. We're making the best of a bad situation at this point.
1: At this point, I haven't caught up in a lot of stuff with the traitors, but it is looking quite amazing at the moment. Series 2 is shorter in length with just 10 episodes, meaning that the fans will have to wait a little bit longer for the dramatic finale. Series 2 is airing on Thursdays and Fridays. Fans can expect the explosive finale to air on Friday the 30th of October. The first episode of the second series made history as it was watched by nearly 3 million more viewers than the first episode of Series 1. Episode 1 drew an average audience of 8.9 million viewers, a dramatic increase from Series 1 average overnight of 6.1. Series 2 figures also made history as the most watched launched episode overnight of any series of The Traitors UK. Last Thursday's episode drew in an impressive 9.3 million, slightly down though on Tuesday's rating of 10 million.
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0: Bus. Bruce Springsteen with The Rising here on Clare FM. We also had The Pretenders in there with Don't Get Me Wrong. Me nearly out of time for your Tuesday, but first let's check on the latest traffic.
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0: All trains to and from Ennis are currently running on time, as are all flights to and from Shannon Airport. They are also running on time. There is roadworks on the N85 just outside Ennis towards Fountains Cross after the chlorine roundabout. There is lots of delays there, so do avoid if you can. There's also an extension to a road closure at Knocklesheen Road until Friday, December 18th. Shannon and Kilrush have little to no delays, and there's only a small few delays in and around Ennis Diamond at the moment to Ennis. Like I said, lots of delays on approach to the chlorine roundabout. So on Cusack Road, onto the Lahinch Road, onto the chlorine roundabout, on the N85, heading back all the way to the Beach Park roundabout. Very, very busy there, so do avoid if you can. You've got small few delays on approach to the Maid of Erin roundabout due to that. Carmody Street and Cormarket Street are backed up as per usual. Lifford Road has a small few delays. Clon Road seems to be flown freely at the moment. Small few delays on approach to the Clare Abbey roundabout. And Clare Road seems to be a little bit backed up there. Other than that, though, everything else is flown freely in and around the rest of the county. If you're travelling from Ennis to Galway, it's going to take you about an hour, and Ennis to Limerick is going to take you about 45 minutes. And that is me just about out of time for your Tuesday. On the way after 6, Stephen Keogh brings you the best in American country music from 7. Trace is on the way on the West Wind from 9. There's 2 hours of love songs with Shay. And if you missed it, there is going to be a repeat of Morning Focus later on from 11. I'll be back with you tomorrow for your Wednesday from 3 with all your usual bits and bobs. But before I do, love you and leave you, let's hear one more track. It is Irish music from Cian de Crow. This is I'll Be Waiting.

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10: This evening's top stories: man injured in East Clare shooting, and in sport, Rin reveals revels in Aina Kilnamona's maiden championship glory.
11: We're being told stories of the past and the amalgamations and everything, and this is the first one for this club and the sweetest thing I've ever won, yeah.
10: Good evening, I'm Dara O'Grady. Investigations are continuing into a shooting incident in East Clare. Gardaí and emergency services responded after a gun was fired inside a vehicle near Coolray shortly after 5:15 this morning. A man in his 40s was subsequently taken to hospital for treatment of injuries believed to be non-life threatening. The scene is being technically examined and investigations are ongoing. The deaths of two adults and two children in a suspected arson attack in Waterford are being treated as murder. Two other children are being treated for critical injuries in hospital after the house fire in the Birchwood area shortly after 5:00 this morning. Gardaí are appealing for anyone with information to come forward, and a senior investigating officer has been appointed. This woman is a neighbour of those killed in the fire and says people tried to help.
12: The chap next door, now, he was great, and he jumped over the wall and there was nothing he could do, like, you know, he couldn't get into the house. I could hear, like, help, help, like, help us get out, my kids.
10: The couple killed in the arson attack have been named locally as Kim and Philip English. Crime and security editor at the Irish Times, Conor Lally, says there's no suggestion Philip was involved in crime.
13: But it does appear that he possibly is linked to a person who is involved in the local crime scene in Waterford, and Gardaí are trying to establish whether that link is the reason that his property was being attacked.
10: Meanwhile, party leaders and TDs have expressed shock and offered their sympathies to the family of those who died, their friends and the wider community in Waterford. Sinn Féin leader Mary Lou MacDonald paid tribute in the Dáil.
14: It's a scene of utter devastation and heartbreak in Waterford, and the Gardaí are now carrying out a merger investigation. This community needs every support possible. We stand with them at this desperate, desperate time. We think of those lives that have been lost.
10: A woman has been hospitalised following an assault at Ennis train station. At around 5:30 last Sunday evening, a man approached a couple as they got off a train. The woman was injured in the incident and required hospital treatment. A Gardaí investigation is ongoing. Anyone who witnessed the incident or who has any information is asked to contact Ennis Garda station on 065 684 8100. Emergency response services will continue throughout Clare during tomorrow's public sector strike. Public sector unions claim the government strategically avoided any increase in payroll costs in 2026 by disrupting the continuity of pay talks ahead of the budget. Public Expenditure Minister Jack Chambers allocated €1.2 billion for public sector pay rises next year as part of an €8.5 billion package. SIP2 representative Graham Mackin says that falls short of the €2 billion put forward ahead of the budget.
15: A number of weeks ago, it was covered in the media that there was €2 billion being set aside for the talk. The budget was then published and it appeared to be €1.2 billion. They are very, very clear in stating they want to talk about pay, but they've been very, very clear they've set it aside in the budget for 2027. We believe they stopping of talk was a way for them to strategically avoid any cost or any increase in payments during 2026.
10: Jack Chambers says he wants to prioritise discussing pay and any other issues raised with unions.
16: We want to avoid this completely unnecessary industrial action tomorrow. It's unfair on the public to have schools closed and to have disruption progress when we have a government willing to give pay rises to public sector workers. We want to give a positive, significant deal to public sector workers. To do that, we have to have their leadership come round the table, and their continued refusal to do that is simply unfair, and it's unfair on the public as well.
10: Meanwhile, the INTO president claims the minister's attitude towards workers is one of public service, public servitude. Brendan Horan has told Clare FM's Morning Focus that the correspondence from department officials in the past 2 weeks mirrors what was seen when the previous pay deal expired.
17: The communications we've had over the last 2 weeks are the exact same that we heard 6 months ago, and there has been no change of attitude from the officials who represent Jack Chambers. There certainly has been an attitude of public service, public servitude, and certainly I would say that the behaviour of Mr. Chambers at the budget and previously has not been something that has impressed members across the country.
10: Met Éireann has issued a yellow rain warning for Clare later this week. The alert, which also covers Kerry, comes into effect at midnight on Wednesday night and remains in place until noon on Thursday. The National Forecaster is warning of spells of heavy rain, which could lead to difficult travelling conditions, localised flooding and poor visibility. The media minister has fallen ill at a meeting of EU ministers in Limerick. Patrick O'Donovan has been taken to hospital for assessment and treatment. He'd been attending an informal meeting of EU communications ministers at University of Limerick. Pat Leahy, political editor with the Irish Times, says a scheduled press conference with Minister O'Donovan has been cancelled.
18: Journalists down there who were covering the event, including my colleague for the Irish Times, Jack Horgan-Jones, saw an ambulance there, and shortly afterwards the minister's officials confirmed that he had taken ill and had been taken to hospital. We don't know any more beyond that at this stage.
10: It's hoped an increase in the number of properties coming onto the housing market will ease house price pressures in Clare in the near future. The latest report from myhome.ie found the average price paid in this county in the third quarter of 2026 was €295,000, a 3% increase on 2025. Between July and September, 14,600 properties were available to buy nationwide, up more than 10% in the space of a year, with asking price inflation also falling to the lowest rate since 2023. Myhome.ie Managing Director Joanne Geary says the figures bode well for first-time buyers. In Clare.
19: The market is starting to peter back a little bit. So good news for home buyers. What we're seeing on My Home is that the number of properties on the My Home website has risen by 12.5% compared to this time last year. When you start to see more supply coming to the market, you generally start to see an impact on prices. But when we look at the market right now, it is very much a first-time buyer market.
10: Tributes have been paid to the founder of one of Clare's longest-running animal rescue services. Francis Murphy founded Second Chance Animal Rescue over 30 years ago and worked tirelessly to ensure dogs, cats, horses and more grew up in a nurturing environment and found forever homes. The Kildysard native passed away this week following a battle with illness and will be remembered tomorrow at her funeral mass in Newmarket and Fergus at 1 o'clock. Friend and Clare County dog warden Frankie Coote says Francis devoted just as much time and effort to people who were down on their luck.
20: But something then that people wouldn't have known about Francis. Francis doctor was across from the cathedral. She'd come in and she'd see a little girl there that unfortunately drinking wine and sleeping rough. Francis would call him over, get their phone numbers if they had a phone, or buy him a phone if they hadn't a phone. She would arrange for the dentist for him. She would send me in with sleeping bags. She would send me in with money. She'd often hear about someone and she'd say, you have to go down to this place and find this Jimmy. I said, Jimmy who? Oh, you'll know him. She said, he has very bad teeth and he's down. He'll buy him this, buy him that. She'd done all that.
10: And finally this evening, Make-A-Wish Ireland is appealing for help to find Hope, its 5 foot giant teddy bear, who went missing from its tent at the Amgen Irish Open in Doonbeg. Hope was last seen at 7pm on Sunday, September 13th, wearing her blue Make-A-Wish t-shirt. Anyone who saw Hope or has photos or information from the Championship Village that evening is asked to contact Make-A-Wish Ireland to help bring her home. CEO Susan O'Dwyer has been telling Clare FM's Morning Focus about the positive effect Hope has on children.
1: 2 weekends ago, with 19 children and their families going to a Disney UK experience, and normally Hope would go to the airport to see them off. Obviously, we didn't have Hope. So, you know, some of the kids were actually asking us, where's Hope? Hope is there for symbolising that sort of hope, strength, joy, happiness that we bring. Even at the Amgen Irish Open, she was there having photographs taken with celebrities, playing a bit of golf, playing with the kids, having cuddles with all the kids.
10: It's now 7 minutes to six.
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10: Beginning with Gaelic Games, where one of Aina Kilnamona's inter-county stars says players promised each other they would work to end their wait to secure the Callan Hamilton. Celebrations are continuing today after victory over Kilmaley secured their first TUS senior hurling title. A date with Cork champions awaits in Super Value Park Equive at the end of the month in the provincial quarter-finals. All-star nominee Sean Rin says they knew they'd have to battle to see off their neighbours.
11: We knew Kilmaley would be hard to break down, but you know, like, we stayed in the game, we kept the heads. You know, like, we knew we were going to come up, we were great, so we had to match that. And there was a stiff breeze there, shooting was a bit wayward, but we kept the heads, and coming down the stretch then we showed the hurling came out.
10: St Flannan's are off to a winning start in this year's TUS Dr Harty Cup. The Brendan Bugler coach side overcame Our Lady's Templemore by 228 to 114 in their opening round tie. The Ennis side led 217 to 6 points at the break, having played with a strong win for the first period. Meanwhile, St Joseph's Tulla began their year with a draw against Blackwater Community School Lismore yesterday. Kilmurry Brickens' Chloe Maloney says they knew they had to make a fast start in order to get over the line in their Clare Lady Senior Football Final. A brace of first half goals from Karen Galvin saw the Bricks leading Fergus Rovers at half time, having played into a strong wind. Amy Sexton's second half goal put a seal on the win as they captured the title for the second time in the last 3 seasons. Maloney says they knew the challenge Fergus Rovers would bring.
22: The main thing we started out was to get a fast start, because obviously if you let Fergus Rovers stay in the game for as long as they can, they have the legs to stay going towards the end of the game. So we knew we wanted to start strong, try kill their momentum as quick as we could. But yeah, I think we managed it fairly well. We started strong, like Karen Galvin, there's life in the old dog, get there with 2 goals, and fair play to her as well.
10: To soccer, where midfielder Denise O'Sullivan wants to better the 8-0 win against Kazakhstan when Ireland entertained them in Cork tonight. Belgium or Poland await the winners in the final playoffs to qualify for next summer's World Cup in Brazil. Some analysts felt the hammering of Kazakhstan in Friday's first leg in Astana was of no benefit to the Irish team. O'Sullivan believes the team deserves more credit.
23: I don't really agree with that. I think you have to face the team that's in front of you, and that's all we can do as a team. I think it discredits the team to say that, because I thought they were excellent the other night, and I agree with Carla, it's tough to play those teams that sit in the low block, and I think many years ago we struggled with that as well. So I think, yeah, we have to play what's in front of us, and the girls were excellent. You know, to score 8 goals is amazing, and we'll be looking to, you know, even better that.
10: Tonight's match at Páirc Uí Chaoimh kicks off at 7:30. Meanwhile, Michael Carrick takes his struggling Manchester United side to Madrid tonight. They'll be hoping to make it back-to-back wins in the Champions League against Atletico. Premier League champions Arsenal are looking forward to home clash with French club Lille. Both of those games kick off at 8 o'clock.
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10: Mostly dry this evening and tonight, with just some patchy light rain or drizzle, and lowest temperatures of 7 to 11 degrees. 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

Playing the biggest hit songs from Nashville every week on American Country Show. Tucker Wetmore in Ireland earlier this year, that is Sunburn. And Cody Johnson, the ACM Entertainer of the Year, is coming to Ireland next month. I will play Dirt Cheap in about 20 minutes. I've got Luke Combs, Florida Georgia Line, the Dixie Chicks in a moment, and Joe Nichols. This is The Impossible.

John Pardy, known as the Country Cowboy, and that's Tequila A Little Time. Clever play with words. This is the American Country Show, and Cody Johnson is heading to Dublin on the 5th of November. He's playing at the 3 Arena. This was his big song from last year called Dirt Cheap.

0: Saturday in Zimmer Biomet Park, Kisog. Banner GAA and Wolf Tones go head-to-head in the TUS County Intermediate Football Championship Final, with both teams striving for senior football in 2027. Throw in 4 p.m. Clare FM will bring full live coverage and analysis in association with Ennis Home Furniture, Quinn Road Business Park, Ennis, Clare's leading furniture showrooms, and PC Auto Repairs, Link Road, Smithtown, Shannon.
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Florida Georgia Line, Brian and Tyler back together again. That is called Cruise, one of the, I think, one of the best summer songs. I know we're into autumn now, but it's great to hear that again. It's just one of those brilliant driving songs as well. You can just imagine on a long drive, maybe on a sunny day as well, with the arm out the window listening to FGL, Florida Georgia Line. Now, on the way for you, I've got Zach Bryan. I've got Scotty McCreary. Actually, I play two songs from Scotty. He's done a version of the Conway Twitty song, Hello, Darling. I'll play it for you. I've got Ella Langley. Bottom of Your Boots is a brilliant track from the Dandelion album. No sign of it being a single yet, but there's so many great songs on the album. I'll play that one for you in the next half an hour. Luke Combs, you might have heard of this guy. This is Sleepless in a Hotel Room on the American Country

Biggest songs from Nashville every week. This is the American Country Show, and that song from Josh Ross is inside the Billboard Top 20 currently. It's called Hate How You Look. Stephen Keogh here with a double play from Scotty McCreery just ahead, and Zach Bryan now. This is Say Why.

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I got a double play from Scotty McCreery in a moment. And I'm actually going to throw in another song from Ella Langley. That's Bottom of Your Boots from her Dandelion album. But Ella joins Miranda Lambert on this new track. It's from Crisco, released last week. Miranda's new album. And this is called Snakeskin Boots.

0: The American Country Show with Miranda Lambert and Ella Langley together. Miranda's album is called Crisco, which is a play on country and disco. That's a bit of an outlier when it comes to the album, but it's the first track on it. And of course, well, two of the biggest names in country together. It is definitely going to be a big song for Miranda. And as I say, Ella, and I play Bottom of Your Boots as well. Now it's a double play from Scotty. Young Scotty McCreery, former winner of American Idol, kicking off with his version of the Conway Twitty song, Hello Darlin'.
1: Hello, darling.

The debut song from Blake Shelton hit the top of the charts back in 2001 when we had telephone answer machines. What are they? That is called Austin, and that is just about it this week on the show. Thanks for joining me. I'll see you next week and finish with Lainey Wilson, the new song. This is called Phone Keys Walsh.

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9: At 7, good evening, I'm Tina Gates. Justice Minister Jim O'Callaghan has condemned a deadly arson attack in Waterford, saying there's no place in a civilised society for such a heinous act of violence. A murder investigation's underway after 4 people, including 2 children, died in the fire in the Birchwood area shortly after 5 a.m. this morning. The couple killed in the arson attack have been named locally as Kim and Philip English. 2 other children have been taken to hospital with critical injuries. Garda Chief Superintendent Anthony Pettit has this appeal.
10: An Garda Síochána Conna believe that the house was attacked by a person or persons unknown and that the fire was started deliberately. Gardaí and Waterford are appealing to any person who has information on this multiple murder and arson attack to speak with investigating members.
9: Tributes have been paid to the victims in the Dáil, and Labour leader Ivana Bacsik also acknowledged the work of the emergency services.
11: It's truly devastating news. Our thoughts are with all those affected, with 2 adults and 2 children who have died, with the 2 children who are now in hospital. And I know our thoughts are also all with the fire services, the Gardaí, the first responders on the scene, who will be dealing with a lifelong trauma of what has occurred. We are truly grateful to them for the vital work they do in protecting people, supporting communities through tragedy, and keeping the country going.
9: This woman is a neighbour of those killed in the fire.
12: The chap next door now, he was great, and he jumped over the wall and just said there was nothing he could do, like, you know, he couldn't get into the house. I could hear, like, help, help, like, just help us get out, my kids.
9: Bishop of Waterford and Lismore, Alphonsus Cullinan, says the whole community is affected.
13: 2 adults and 2 children. 2 children who should have been out now on the sunny day today playing in the playground of the local schools. And then 2 more critical in hospital. So we just join with the whole community here and find solidarity together and pray.
9: The jury in the trial of a man accused of murdering his family in County Louth has heard he was diagnosed with schizophrenia in 2018. 32-year-old Robert O'Connor of Drumgowna has pleaded not guilty by reason of insanity or guilty of manslaughter by reason of diminished responsibility to the murder of his parents and younger brother. Emily Keegan reports.
14: Concluding her opening address to the jury this afternoon, prosecuting barrister Roisin Lacey said they'll hear from 2 forensic scientists who examined DNA samples from knives, door handles, clothes and blood staining at the scene of the O'Connor family home. She said psychiatric evidence will be critical in this case and the issue of intention for murder must be interpreted in that context. She told the jury they'll also hear from 2 psychiatrists who assessed the accused and they'll give a background in relation to his psychiatric presentation involving episodes of psychosis from a young age and a diagnosis of schizophrenia in 2018. Ms. Lacey said the 2 doctors would disagree on whether Robert O'Connor meets the criteria to be found not guilty by reason of insanity. The 32-year-old admits to killing his parents, Louise and Mark O'Connor, and his brother, Evan, but denies their murder.
9: The Taoiseach says the government is pro-public service and remains willing to negotiate with unions ahead of tomorrow's strike. The government's been roundly criticised by opposition parties for the lack of a new public sector pay agreement following the expiration of the last one in June. More than 300,000 public sector employees will strike for 24 hours tomorrow. Micheál Martin describes last week's budget as a platform for negotiations.
15: Given what happened in the budget, and given the fact that $1.2 billion is provided, and given the fact that we've increased the number of public servants by nearly over 80,000 in the last 5 years. Over 80,000 public servants. And we have people here saying we're anti-public service, we don't respect. For God's sake, can we have a bit of reality in the debate? We want to invite people in to talk about a pay agreement. And pay will be central. Of course it will be. It has to be.
9: And that's your latest news update at 4 minutes past seven.
16: Good evening, I'm Stephen Doyle. There are four changes to the Ireland team to play Kazakhstan in the second leg of their World Cup playoff semi-final in Cork this evening. Goalkeeper Courtney Brosnan retains her place along with Anna Patton and Jess Stapleton in the back three. Defensive anchor Caitlin Hayes is replaced by Hayley Nolan. Skipper Katie McCabe comes in at left wing back for Chloe Mustaki, while Aoife Mannion remains on the right side. Jamie Finn drops out, so Sinead Hopcroft makes her full international debut in midfield beside Megan Connolly, with Denise O'Sullivan returning to start in place of Kira Carusa. She'll play behind forward Abby Larkin. Ireland have an 8-0 lead from the first leg, but with another playoff tie to go, O'Sullivan insists there's very little talk of next year's World Cup.
17: It's not spoken about in the camp, to be quite honest. I think our only focus is the game in front of us, and that's tomorrow. So it hasn't been spoken about. Obviously, it's in the back of your head. It's exciting. You want to get there. But yeah, there's no talk about it. It's just the games that are in front of us. To get to this one is even more special. You know, I think we're as close as ever. This team, we all care for each other. We want each other to do the best. So for me, to get to Brazil would be amazing.
16: They kick off at 7:30 at Parque Quive. Ireland will face either Belgium or Poland in the final playoff. Those two sides are just going into extra time in Gdansk after the tie finished 2-2 on aggregate. Both Arsenal and Manchester United are in Champions League action this evening. Mikel Arteta's side hosts Lille, who are second in Ligue 1, while Michael Carrick takes his struggling United team to Spain to face Atletico Madrid. They started with Mbeumo up front and Rashford, Bruno Fernandes and Baliba playing behind him. Tielemans and Andre Santos are in midfield. Lommens in goal behind a back four of Heaven, Yoro Martinez and Diogo Dalot. Both those games kick off at 8 o'clock. And an independent football regulator report has revealed that 94% of English clubs are not turning profits. The State of the Game report found that despite English football generating over £9 billion in revenue, a majority of the clubs are living on the edge of financial disaster. A quarter of clubs wouldn't survive 1 month if owner funding was withdrawn. In a statement...
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Díol Líomh agus Fórgaid Fáilte ag dín Westwind nacht ar Clare FM le Tríos Mac and Nernie tá súla gom a go bhfuil tú go má. It is lovely to be here with you this evening sharing a lovely music selection, a mix of old and new, and I started off with a brand new album. It's my first time this evening actually getting to have a listen properly to it, and it is Kathleen Ní Gonn's brand new solo album. She mentioned on her Instagram there a few days ago that she spends a lot of her days in full on mammy mode with her three lovely kids at the moment, and over the past few years it's been a lot less playing, performing and travelling. So it's lovely to see that she has a brand new album out, and it will be released officially on the 5th of November. So it's lovely to give you a preview here on the West Wind this evening. And you just heard the opening track to this new album, Uncunus. This Piper's Despair was the first tune into the well-known Duke of Leinster. I also see there that she has some of her wonderful compositions in there as well. A favourite of mine, I know she shared on the ITMA website a few years back, is St. Bridget's Day, a gorgeous slip jig. So that has caught my eye now. So I'm going to play that for you first, and then we're going to follow it up by Sharon Shannon's brand new album. So loads of lovely new music out at the moment by these fantastic female artists. So first of all, Kathleen Ní Gonn with St. Bridget's Day, her own composition.

two brand new tracks there. The first one came from Kathleen McGowan's upcoming album, and the second comes from Sharon Shannon's upcoming album. And I think that album by Sharon Shannon featuring Killian Shannon, you just heard there, is going to go down a treat. It's called Home, and it's going to be officially released on the 13th of November. You can pre-save it now, and it is full of great old favourites, reels, jigs, hornpipes, and yeah, I think it's going to go down really, really well. So Sharon Shannon featuring Killian Shannon, Home. And I was just about to tell you about the upcoming Enniscrad Festival, and it actually just popped up here on the Independent, Claire, up on Facebook, a lovely picture of Peter Street, who are going to be featured at the Enniscrad Fest this year. The dates are the 5th to the 9th of November, and as always, it's going to be a fantastic event with loads of concerts, sessions, of course, a big highlight every year. Don't think the session trail has been released just yet, but I'm sure it is just around the corner. And if you hit on ennistradfest.com onto that website, you'll be able to get all your tickets. The Peter Street group that you're going to hear now in a moment, they are on November the 6th. Then on the 7th, you have Carla, followed by the famous Trad Disco. And then there's concerts on the Sunday and Monday night as well. The Sunday night features Buttons and Bowls, Ashing Lions, Mearn the Hay, and Becky Ní Héileacha. And then on the Monday, the 9th of November, you have Martin O'Connor Band and the Karen Casey Trio. So an absolutely fantastic lineup of concerts there for Enniscrad Fest. Go to ennistradfest.com for more details. And as promised, we're going to go to Peter Street now for some barn dances. This time we'll go to Around the Fairy Fort, which is a composition of the late great Vincent Broderick, into The Darling Girl from Clare.

The Cat That Ate the Candle, wonderful 1994 album by John Carty and Brian McGrath. That was Sligo Maid, the Connemara version. And I won't put away the album just yet. I'm going to get a banjo selection this time. We'll go to Hoopla Perth, Willie Coleman's August Strike the Gay Harp, with John Carty, August Brian McGrath.

couple of also, Tim Collins, Burnstones, agus Flaggy Shore on son own album, Tim Weaving the Tune, Rivishin, Hulamer, Willie Coleman's, agus Strike the Gay Harp, Goffert own album, The Cat That Ate the Candle, John Carty, agus Brian McGrath. Anish Beg, Auron O'Gwen, own album, Nua, Tracy Ryan, agus Ryan O'Donnell, Fairy Island, She'll Leave on Tauron, I'm Thinking, Ever Thinking, agus Hopjig, in Yashin, The Great Northern Railway, Tracy Ryan, agus Ryan O'Donnell.

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Tour them the love. O Michelle Mulcahy, un album Lady on the Island, agus Roimhe sin, Coolamer, Bonnie, Labouring Boy, O Eleanor Shanley, agus Gardaise, un album Sanctuary. An ish big cool, Bertha Aguin, O Connor Arkins, Aaron Fiddle, agus Paul Clesham, Aaron Concertine, un album Morning Thrush, The Newborn Lamb, Dick Tobin's, agus Cooley Duff Polka.

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1: Coming up tomorrow, public sector strike action over pay. Singer, musician and teacher Adele Vaughan is our guest for In Profile. Details on Samhain Sessions, the new grassroots trad festival in Doonbeg, and the Traitors Ireland star Pádraig Kerrigan on his new book, Pop Cultures.
0: Blowing through Clare with the timeless sound of the West Wind. 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

Village of Clockboy from the wonderful Galway singer Don Stiff, and that's from his second album, Life's Journey. We're going to keep going now with, we'll go back to actually the first Carlos Sweeney and McCartan album, and this is a blast of Reels, Johnny Henry's into the Clarney Boys of Pleasure and Ambrose Maloney's.

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1: Welcome to the latest episode of Clare FM's Road Safety Initiative. In this episode, we will hear from Stephen McKenna, Head of Claims with Campion Insurance. Stephen discusses the risks associated with nighttime driving.
2: It's harder to see around. It's very challenging out there at the minute. You do see that sort of an increase at that time. Now, a lot of cars immediately will switch on the headlights as soon as it starts to get dark. Some of the older cars on the road don't do that. So you see people that forget to switch on the lights. You have scooters zipping in between in that traffic, maybe without wearing the brightest of clothing. And it's just particularly in busier areas, it's just harder to spot things, but it's still bright enough for people to think that it's bright and to carry on driving at the speeds they may have done as well. So it's just one of those challenging times when it can catch people a little bit unawares. It's bright one minute, and then it's all of a sudden an awful lot darker, and people just haven't adjusted their driving to compensate for that. If you are leaving a modern motorway or dual carriageway that has cat's eyes and everything and lighting, and then all of a sudden you're driving down a rural road where lights become very, very important, you have potentially potholes, you know, various other things that you have to navigate as well, it becomes very challenging very quickly. So you come from a nice relaxing drive on a motorway with relatively standard speed, and then you're onto a road where there can be sharp corners with no warning, no signs or anything close to it, and it takes time to adjust to that. We hear it quite often, this something appeared out of nowhere. Nobody ever appears out of nowhere. They were there and they just weren't seen. So when you see, particularly in the dusk time, is a perfect example there. If you're looking left to right, chances are you're looking out for headlights, you're looking out for a car. Quite often, bikes don't have any kind of lighting at all. Pedestrians have no lighting at all. It's just something to be very cognizant of, just to check both sides. Keep an eye out for those other road users who are by far the most vulnerable as well.
1: That was Stephen McKenna, Head of Claims at Campion Insurance. In the next episode, we will hear from Eddie Golden, Superintendent at the Clare Tipperary Guarded Division. 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

You're listening to The West Wind here on Clare FM with Threes Mac and Nerney, and that was some more new music. We heard Johnston's Hornpipe into Memories of Sligo Barn Dance from the group Altochts, and a group of brilliant young musicians who formed at the Irish World Academy in UL. That is Jamie Troy, Sarah Fox, Kieran O'Connell and Liam Broderick. They came together blending their music and songs into this lovely unique style, kind of a traditional style with a modern twist, and they were actually awarded the Molloy Award at the Birmingham Tradfest in 2024, and this beautiful album is what's after becoming of that. So really nice barn dance there, and I might get a blast of tunes started off here by Sarah Fox on the fiddle. So we'll go to Kiss the Maid Behind the Barrel into the Ladies' Cup of Tea, and Peter Brown's Fancy from Altochts.

Marty, Barry and Conal O'Kane there from their album Sorry I Am For What I Have Done. And we're definitely not sorry that the lads brought out this amazing album of guitar music. Beautiful waltz called The Speaking Waltz. Just before that, you heard another group from UL, that is Altucht, with Kiss the Maid Behind the Barrel, Lady's Cup of Tea and Peter Burns Fancy. And you can get that new album from Altucht, A-L-L-T-A-C-H-T, if you head on to their Bandcamp page. We're going to go to a beautiful duet album now, The Boyne Mist, John and Jacinta McAvoy, and some jigs, April Showers into The Dreamer.

and yeah, Scrawny Hambly are in Glorish on son on album Between the Showers, Coolamere, The Crib of Perches, August Real Garrett Barry's. Anish, piece of jazz, Liz Carroll on album Half Day Road is even lum on Percha, Brandon Carroll's A Hum Sheheen, August Tune Back for Andrea Beaton.

class concertina of music there, altogether from Micheál O'Reilly from his album Inside Out. That was The Humours of Tullycrine into The Humours of Ballyconnell. We're going to go to a song this time, and I'm going to take out Nuala Kennedy's latest album that she has with Eamon O'Leary. It's called Hydra, and it's actually lovely. In the notes of the album, you have the song list and all the lyrics from the songs, which is kind of unusual nowadays, but it's a lovely addition. So we're going to go to one of my favourite songs of the album. It's called Liffey Side, and Nuala mentions that she learned this song from Fermanagh singer Cathal McConnell, who in turn learned it from the singer Delia Murphy, who was around between 1902 and 1971, and they changed around the lyrics a little bit to make it a sing-along chorus. So here is Liffey Side from Hydra by Nuala Kennedy and Eamon O'Leary.

Ah, two fiddles playing together, you just can't beat it. Nathan Gourley and Laura Feddersen there, Brightly or Darkly. Absolutely love that album. Colliers in Two Books of Horn More, you heard there. And just before that, you heard the song Liffey Side from Nuala Kennedy's album Hydra, she has with Eamon O'Leary. We're going to go to Kevin Crawford's album, this time Carrying the Tune, and here he is with The Hula Hoop.

Fáilte nascadh an chud ar nacht an Westwind and after Clare FM le Therese back in Ernie. I do hope you've been enjoying the tune selection so far, and that particular selection was a request. I almost forgot, but just got it in there before the end of the show. Reevee's Reel into the Golden Key Bar board by the wonderful Tony Lennon, and that was requested by Helen for her daughter Millie Doherty for her birthday. So Brella Sonadits Millie, and one of her favourite fiddle players there, Tony Lennon with Reevee's and the Golden Keyboard, and that comes from the legendary album that Tony has with Noel Hill. And I'm afraid that's all we have time for on tonight's programme. Just a reminder again, innistradfest.com for your tickets for the upcoming festival here in Ennis. And I'm going to leave you tonight maybe with how we began. Began with a couple of brand new albums, one of them by Sharon Shannon. It isn't out just yet, but do keep an eye out. You can pre-save it now. It's featuring her nephew Killian Shannon, and we'll finish off with a blast of reels. We'll go to the Blind Stream Reel into the Rolling River. Gadi and Chaidla Ella O'Mahin, Therese McInerney, Slán go fóill.

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2: At nine, good evening, I'm Tina Gates. President Catherine Connolly has described this morning's fatal house fire in Waterford as an appalling attack. Philip and Kim English were killed along with two children in an arson attack which is being treated as murder by Gardaí. Two other children remain in hospital in a critical condition. Waterford TD David Cullinan says it's heartbreaking.
3: I knew the family very, very well. I'm just as heartbroken as anybody else. I can see the faces of the family in front of me, so it's very raw for people here because it's a family that essentially has people have lost their lives and people are fighting for their lives.
2: This woman is a neighbour and among the first at the scene.
4: First it was my dog that woke me, but then I thought it was somebody arguing, and obviously it was Kim shouting like to help her, and then you could hear freaking glass breaking, and it's dreadful. We all know each other up here, like we're all living up here. Donkey's ears, you know.
2: Father Jerry Chestnut, parish priest of the Sacred Heart Parish, also knows the family.
5: Kim was very outgoing, and Philip was quieter. But the one thing that was absolutely central in their lives were their children, whom they loved absolutely with a passion. They would do anything for them and with them.
2: A court has heard a man accused of murdering his parents and brother was experiencing a relapse of schizophrenia at the time. 32-year-old Robert O'Connor of Drumgowna in County Louth has pleaded not guilty to the murder of Mark, Louise and Evan O'Connor, or guilty of manslaughter by reason of diminished responsibility. Emily Keegan reports.
6: Prosecuting barrister Roisin Lacey today finished her opening address to the jury after telling the members they would hear from two forensic scientists and two psychiatrists. She said they'll hear the background in relation to Robert O'Connor's psychiatric presentation involving episodes of psychosis from a young age and a diagnosis of schizophrenia in 2018. The jury heard the two doctors disagree on whether the accused meets the criteria to be found not guilty by reason of insanity, but both accept he was suffering from a relapse of schizophrenia at the time, and this substantially diminished his responsibility, meaning he meets the criteria for the alternative verdict open to them. Robert O'Connor accepts he killed his parents and brother at their home on the 29th of September last year, but denies their murder. Ms. Lacey said psychiatric evidence will be crucial in the case.
2: The Public Expenditure Minister is defending the letter he wrote to union leaders yesterday, urging them to enter talks in the Workplace Relations Commission. Jack Chambers' letter stated pay issues can and should be discussed as a priority alongside other matters as part of pay talks. His invitation was rejected. Trade Union Unite accused Minister Chambers of writing the letter with an eye to the media rather than an eye to workers. Minister Chambers says his total focus is on getting trade union leadership round the table.
7: It was a sincere attempt by me to use the services of the Workplace Relations Commission to get discussions progressed and to give effect to the significant provision we made in the budget to give public sector workers pay increases. A continued refusal to talk and escalation of this is simply unfair in the public. I'm transparent and clear. We want to get this resolved quickly and we want to have talks commence. And that was my attempt yesterday.
2: The Taoiseach's being accused of rage-baiting public sector workers ahead of tomorrow's strike. Deputy Keane O'Callaghan from the Social Democrats says the government hasn't done enough.
8: You decided to rage-bait public sector workers and to pick them as spoiling for a fight. Do you really think that nurses want to be going on strike tomorrow, Taoiseach? Do you think teachers want to be standing outside schools on picket lines? I think your comments are telling. They betray a condescending attitude from your government to public service workers, which has led to this strike.
2: And that's your latest news update at 9:04.
9: And in sport, the Republic of Ireland are in action against Kazakhstan in the second leg of their World Cup playoff semi-final. The girls in green have an 8-0 advantage from Friday's first leg in Astana. Jessie Stapleton got Ireland's first goal of tonight just before half-time, and Katie McCabe added another early in the second half to make it 10-0 on aggregate. The winners will face Poland in the playoff final. Atletico Madrid scored just 47 seconds into their match against Manchester United in the Champions League this evening. This is the first time United have conceded inside the first minute in Europe since 2002, while it's goalless at half-time between Arsenal and Lille at the Emirates. FIFA President Gianni Infantino is under increasing pressure to resign after it was revealed that he received an undeclared second salary of over 1.5 million euro in 2024. US tax filings show the money was from FWC 2026, the company set up to organise and run this summer's World Cup. FIFA says it strongly rejects any claims that it had failed to disclose any financial information. An independent football regulator report has revealed that 94% of English clubs are not turning profits. The State of the Game report found that despite English football generating over £9 billion in revenue, a majority of clubs are living on the edge of financial disaster. A quarter of clubs would not survive 1 month if owner funding was withdrawn. And finally, in rugby, Tadhg Burn believes Munster are ready to compete in Europe ahead of their first Champions Cup fixture of the season against Racing this weekend. They crashed out of the pool stage last year, missing out on the knockout rounds for the first time since 2020. But Burn says the team are fully focused on the competition this year.
10: We've certainly put an emphasis again on it this year. Munster loves Europe. Nothing has changed there. We're certainly very excited for this competition. And I think the way we've probably treated this week, you can certainly feel it within the building and with everyone around the building.
9: That's your news and sport. I'm Eve Conway. It's 6 minutes past nine.
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No better way to get us up and running on this Tuesday night. The King, Elvis Presley, and Can't Help Falling in Love with You. Well, there's plenty more where that came from as we get through the next 2 hours here on Nighttime Clare FM. Shay Searson and the best of late night love songs. We're in the zone, the love zone. It does exactly what it says on the tin. And classic after classic to get through from now until 11.

0: know, she mightn't be everybody's cup of tea, but when it comes to that style of music, she's out on her own. Adele Adele Atkins, and of course Someone Like You. Before that, Chuck Wicks, a little bit of country from Chuck Wicks, Stealing Cinderella, and starting us off, the legendary Dan Fogelberg and Longer. Well, the longer you stay, the more love songs you can enjoy. That's, I suppose, the best way to look at it. Welcome to Tuesday night on The Love Zone. We have an absolute megastar to feature as our featured artist. A man who was born on this day 85 years ago in New York and has been just at the forefront of music down through the years. No point in trying to keep it a secret, because I think most people have kind of come across the fact that today is Paul Simon's birthday. Paul Frederick Simon, born on this day 1941, so 85 today. Just before the first track that we'll be featuring, which of course as our featured artist also includes three in a row just after 10, but just before that, the first of our Tuesday teasers. In what century did Leonardo da Vinci paint the Mona Lisa? So what century are we talking about? Have a think. And while you do, we're gonna slip slide away.
1: I came to see her daddy for sit down man to man. There wasn't any secret I'd be asking for a hand.

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1: The 3 for 3 Breast Cancer Awareness Walk in aid of the Symptomatic Breast Cancer Unit, University Hospital Limerick, will take place on Sunday, October 18th at 3pm. 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

Two birthdays, musically celebrated back-to-back. Marie Osmond, she's 67, but she was a mere 14 when that became a massive hit single. That, of course, back in 1973, Paper Roses. And before that, Paul Simon, 85 today, featuring the Oak Ridge Boys. They were helping out on that gem from back in 1977, Slip Sliding Away. Well, the only thing slip sliding away is Tuesday the 13th. Hope it hasn't been too unlucky for you. And even if you had a tough old day, well, lose yourself in the music. That's what we always kind of advise and invite you to do here on the Love Zone. So the question once again, in what century did Leonardo da Vinci paint the Mona Lisa? So we'll give you the lowdown, the details in just a few more moments. Before that, the beautiful and wonderful One Moment in Time, written by Albert Hammond, and delivered impeccably, as ever, by the late Whitney Houston.

little James Bond music. Oh yes, Shaken Not Stirred. There's Sheena Easton and For Your Eyes Only, and before that Whitney Houston, One Moment in Time, which was the anthem, the official song from the Olympic Games of 1988, the Seoul Olympics. So then, what century did Leonardo da Vinci put paint on canvas and paint the Mona Lisa? The 16th century. The 16th century. Started the painting, apparently, in 1503. There's a bit of confusion. Some kind of reports say he took 3 years. Other kind of reports say he was still kind of tampering and at it, fiddling away with it many years into, in fact, 1517. But it's actually rather small, 30 inches by 21. And if you've been to the Louvre in Paris and seen it, and it's kind of not as accessible as it once was, but you'll know it is tiny. It certainly is, but incredible.

isn't it absolutely incredible that a painting that was painted, as we found out, back in the 16th century would have two classic songs written about it, and I'm sure there's a few more as well. But they're the main two, Mona Lisa from Nat King Cole. Willie does a fantastic version. And one of my all-time kind of forgotten favourite singers, Ray Lynham, Mona Lisa Lost Her Smile. Ray Lynham, 75 next month. So we'll have to try to get a couple of tracks from him as we get into November and maybe use him as a featured artist. Why not? Absolutely, why not? Our Tuesday night featured artist is the legendary Paul Simon, 85 today. And three more on the way as we do our three of the best just after 10. Before that, just a few to see us home and hosed for the first hour. And the first of those, well, recently we celebrated the heavenly birthday, as you might say, of John Lennon. But Julian did a fantastic recording of John's Imagine. And we'll take a listen to it as we finish out our one Tuesday night, The Love Zone.

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2: At 10, good evening, I'm Tina Gates. An incendiary device is believed to have been used to start the deadly house fire in Waterford, which claimed the lives of four members of the same family. Kim and Philip English and two of their children died in the arson attack in the Birchwood estate shortly after 5am this morning. Two other children remain critically ill after being transferred to Crumlin Children's Hospital in Dublin. Gardaí are continuing their forensic examination of the house tonight as part of a murder investigation. This neighbour describes the scene.
3: I was woken this morning, around, I'd say it must have been around 5:15, to hear it was a massive crash and bang. It was just glass shattering. So basically everybody kind of, you could see everybody walking around up the street, seeing what was going on. People ringing ambulances, Gardaí, what's not. They arrived in fairness and done a stellar job, I've been honest with you. I never seen the licence fire, but fire brigade were massively, it was just something else, yeah.
2: Hundreds of thousands of public service workers are preparing to strike tomorrow in what's expected to be the biggest walkout in more than 15 years. Schools will close, hospital services face widespread disruption, and government offices and courts will be affected, although emergency medical care will continue. Public Service Minister Jack Chambers had invited union leaders to meet in the Workplace Relations Commission in a last-minute bid to prevent strike action, but his offer was refused. He says the government wants to engage in constructive and meaningful discussions.
4: If you look at the track record of state, we're a good employer. The public pay bill has increased by over 12 billion in a six-year period, and that reflects the state being a good employer, increasing wages, and obviously us wanting to continue industrial peace, and this escalation is unnecessary. When we've a government and an employer willing to talk, willing to give pay increases, but we can't progress that without trade unions who are willing to get around the table.
2: People Before Profit TD Richard Boyd Barrett says it's in the interest of every worker, public and private, to support protesters. He says it's also in the interest of anyone affected by the cost of living crisis.
5: The government in the recent budget and since this cost of living crisis has started have failed abysmally to look after ordinary workers in the public and private sector, or just ordinary people who are being hit with severe hardship as a result of the cost of living hikes that we've seen over the last few years. And if public sector workers win a decent pay increase, that will give confidence and example to others to do the same.
2: The jury in a triple murder trial has been told psychiatric evidence will be crucial to the case. 32-year-old Robert O'Connor admits killing his parents and brother at their family home in Louth last September, but denies murder. He's pleaded not guilty by reason of insanity, or alternatively guilty of manslaughter due to diminished responsibility. Two psychiatrists agree he was suffering a relapse of schizophrenia at the time, but disagree on whether he meets the legal test for insanity. Donald Trump claims a deal for diesel he struck with Russia is for the world, not America. There has been international and domestic criticism of the deal, which he announced on Friday. There are concerns it undermines the sanctions regime on Russia over the war in Ukraine. But the US president now says the diesel isn't destined for the United States.
6: That's a diesel deal not for us. That's being released into the world. That's not being released to us. That's a diesel deal that's going to be released into the world for the world market, because the world market suffered with high prices. And when you knock out diesel refineries, that's not a great thing. But they're not releasing that to us, they're releasing it to the entire world.
2: The Vatican says Pope Leo's operation to remove a growth on his lung went successfully and according to plan. The pontiff was admitted to hospital in Rome this morning. He's expected to spend around a week recuperating in hospital. And that's your latest news update at 10:04.
7: And in sport, the Republic of Ireland have moved a step closer to qualifying for the 2027 World Cup after beating Kazakhstan 12-0 on aggregate. It was 4-0 on the night in Cork for the girls in green, with goals from Jessie Stapleton, Katie McCabe, Lucy Quinn and hometown hero Denise O'Sullivan. Ireland will face Poland in the playoff final in November and December after they defeated Belgium on penalties tonight. Atletico Madrid scored just 47 seconds into their match against Manchester United in the Champions League this evening. This was the first time United have conceded inside the first minute in Europe since 2002. Yoro was then sent off on the 75-minute mark, and Atletico took advantage of playing against 10 men to double their lead 5 minutes later, while Arsenal defeated Lille by 3-0 at the Emirates. FIFA President Gianni Infantino is under increasing pressure to resign after it was revealed that he received an undeclared second salary of over 1.5 million euro in 2024. US tax filings show the money was from FWC 2026, the company set up to organise and run this summer's World Cup. FIFA says it strongly rejects any claims that it has failed to disclose any financial information. An independent football regulator report has revealed that 94% of English clubs are not turning profits. The State of the Game report found that despite English football generating over £9 billion in revenue, a majority of clubs are living on the edge of financial disaster, and a quarter of clubs would not survive 1 month if owner funding was withdrawn. Finally, in rugby, Tadhg Byrne believes Munster are ready to compete in Europe ahead of their first Champions Cup fixture of the season against Racing this weekend. Byrne says the team are fully focused on the competition this year.
8: We've certainly put an emphasis again on it this year. Munster loves Europe. Nothing has changed there. We're certainly very excited for this competition. And I think the way we've probably treated this week, you can certainly feel it within the building and with everyone around.
9: Clare FM has been informed of the following deaths: John, better known as Jack Lynch, Aina and formerly of Ballybreen, Kilfenora, peacefully husband of Josephine. Funeral mass on Wednesday at 11 o'clock in the Church of the Immaculate Conception, Aina, with burial afterwards in Holy Rosary Cemetery, Doolin. The funeral mass can be viewed on the Aina Kildemona parish webcam. Carmel Hanrahan, Shanna Clune, Shan Balala, Hinch Road, Ennis, and formerly of Gallows Hill, Ennis and Boston, USA, peacefully at University Hospital Limerick, wife of William. Funeral mass on Wednesday at 11 o'clock in the Ennis Cathedral, followed by cremation service in Shannon Crematorium at 1. Family flowers only, please. Donations, if desired, to the Irish Lung Fibrosis Association. The funeral mass can be viewed live on the Ennis Parish webcam. Messages of sympathy can be sent privately to Kennedy's funeral directors. Francis Murphy, Ardvor, Aylro, Beg, Kildysert, following a short illness, wife of Jimmy. Arriving at the Church of Ireland, Kilnasoola, near Markton Fergus on Wednesday for a funeral mass at 1, followed by cremation service in Shannon Crematorium at 3. Donations, if desired, to Second Chance Animal Rescue. Messages of sympathy can be sent to Cullinan and Nestor funeral directors. Gerard, better known as Ger Morrissey, St. Flannan's Terrace, Ennis, reposing at Kennedy's Funeral Home, Ennis, on Wednesday from 6 until 7. Arriving at Ennis Cathedral on Thursday for funeral mass at 11, with burial afterwards in Drumcliffe Cemetery. The funeral mass can be viewed live on the Ennis Parish webcam. Family flowers only, please. Donations, if desired, to the Irish Heart Foundation. Derry Nalty, Ní Aigo, Corravaran and Lifford, Ennis, and formerly of Ballina, County Mayo, peacefully in Ennis Hospital, wife of the late Hugh. Reposing on Thursday evening in Daly's Mortuary Chapel, Francis Street, Ennis, from 6 until 7. Arriving for funeral mass in St. Joseph's Church on Friday at 10:30, with burial after in Drumcliffe Cemetery. The funeral mass can be viewed live on the Ennis Parish webcam. Martin O'Grady, Fenlow, Newmarket and Fergus, peacefully at home, husband of Olive. Reposing in McMahon's funeral home, Newmarket and Fergus, on Thursday from 6 until 8, followed by a removal to Our Lady at the Rosary Church. Funeral mass on Friday at 11, with burial afterwards in Fenlow Cemetery. The funeral mass can be viewed live online. Messages of sympathy can be sent to McMahon funeral directors. May they rest in peace. For further information on Clare FM's death notices, log on to our website, clare.fm.
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1: 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With Shay Searce. Playing another hour of the...

you get there before I do. It's heartbreaking. Absolutely. Colin Ray, officially called Love Me. And that getting us into hour two, Late Night Tuesday, Shay Searson on the Love Zone. So, Paul Simon, 85 today. He's our featured artist. And time to do our three of the best. And we're starting off with two from back in 1975 and two from the album called Still Crazy After All These Years. And then we'll head into 1986. But starting us off, title track, Paul Simon, Still Crazy.

The highly controversial album. The album that was partly recorded in South Africa, Ladysmith Black Mambaza. There's Paul and the lads and that song called Diamonds on the Soles of Her Shoes. Two, as I told you, from Still Crazy After All These Years. The title track, and 50 ways. There must be 50 ways to leave your lover. Paul Simon, 85 today, by the way, if you are celebrating a birthday. Happy birthday. A good one to celebrate with Paul Simon. Sammy Hagar, at one stage, of course, was with Van Halen. He is rocking on 79 years of age today. Marie Osmond, we played you Marie, 67 today. And Sacha Baron Cohen, a Borat to you and I, 1971 he was born, which by my calculations makes him 55 today. All good people to celebrate with. I could bring the whole tone down by reminding you that Maggie Thatcher was also born on this day back in 1925. So there you go, just in case you were getting carried away. Normality and parity has been resumed. Right, let's get back to the music. Oh.

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1: 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We've also got a €500 voucher to spend at Brian Pie and Tiles to win. And each day, we'll have news and sports, traffic and travel, and the most fun in the morning.

It's amazing to think that was his only number one single in the UK. Such a remarkable career, such an amazing, accomplished musician. But that the only chart topper? The artist, formerly known as Prince. Of course, for a while he was just a mere squiggle. But what talent. The purple poser from Paisley Park. Prince and the Revolution. And the most beautiful girl in the world, 1994. Diana Krall before that. And California Dreamin'. Diana Krall married to Elvis Costello. Absolutely. But a fine artist in her own right. And I do love what she's done to certain songs, including that one, which would have been one of my favourites from the Mamas and Papas. But I must say I like that particular version. Controversially, I like it a little more. Absolutely. Right. Kesht Ado. Which river runs through Rome? Which river runs through Rome? Probably not as famous as kind of the Seine would be in Paris or the Thames in London, or for that matter, the Liffey in Dublin. But anyway, have a think. Which river runs through Rome? This man packed out the Three Arena. Fair play. I didn't think he would. I was a bit sceptical. I was. But anyway, he did it. Fantastic gig by all accounts. No better man, Gilbert O'Sullivan.

always good to have one of those around, changing a light bulb, maybe just kind of doing something simple, which might have been simple 20 years ago, but those kind of crafts and little kind of handyman tips, not as prevalent as they once were. What am I saying? I think basically men are not as handy, or women for that matter, as they once were. I think we've just become this disposable kind of society. But anyway, I'm still one to try to get the last out of it. If it breaks, I'll try to fix it anyway. Handyman from James Taylor. And the man who packed out the Three Arena on Saturday night last in Dublin, Gilbert O'Sullivan, and nothing rhymed. Which river runs through Rome? Any idea which one it might be? We'll answer that question in just a few more moments.

Darkness, My Old Friend. Ah, yes, it's an old friend of a song. It certainly is. Simon and Garfunkel, Art and Paul. Paul Simon, 85 today. They started as Tom and Jerry. That was their first name. And they met at the age of 11 in school. Remarkable. And they went on to, I think it's fair to say, become the most famous duo of all time. Absolutely musical duo. But just a remarkable career. Paul Simon, 85 today. Wow, what a legend. What a legend. Well, time for me to just about pack the bags and go. And we've got, well, just a couple of tracks to get in before we finish up. And then Morning Focus, Tuesday morning show, replayed here on Clare FM over the next 2 hours. Come back and join me if you can tomorrow night, Wednesday, just after 9, and we'll do it again for the midweek edition. Meanwhile, Roy Orbison will see us to the end, written by Bono and The Edge. And this is called Mystery Girl.

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2: At 11, good evening, I'm Tina Gates. An incendiary device is believed to have been used to start the deadly house fire in Waterford, which claimed the lives of four members of the same family today. Philip and Kim English and their two sons, 12-year-old Callum and 9-year-old Jaden, died in the fire in the Birchwood estate shortly after 5 a.m. Two other children remain critically ill after being transferred to Crumlin Children's Hospital in Dublin. Gardaí conducting a murder investigation are continuing their forensic examination of the house tonight. This neighbour was among those who rushed to the scene this morning.
3: I was woken this morning, around, I'd say, must be around 5:15 to hear it was a massive crash and bang. It was just glass shattering. So basically everybody kind of, you could see everybody walking around up the street, seeing what was going on. People ringing ambulances, Gary, what's not. They arrived in fairness and done a stellar job, I've been honest with you. I never see the license fire brigade were massively, it was just something else, yeah.
2: The Diocese of Waterford in Lismore is inviting the public to attend a prayer vigil tomorrow for the four victims of the deadly house fire. It'll take place at Sacred Heart Church in the Folly at 5 o'clock tomorrow evening. The diocese is encouraging people to come together in prayer for those who lost their lives, their grieving families and everyone affected by the tragedy. More than €19,500 already been raised to support the family and to help cover funeral costs. The organisers of a GoFundMe page set up after the fire say Philip and Kim English and their children will never be forgotten. They're also appealing for prayers for the two surviving children who remain in hospital. The Vatican says Pope Leo has been diagnosed with lung cancer following an operation in Rome earlier. The 71-year-old American-born pontiff had part of his right lung removed during the procedure. Reporter Matt Steele has the latest.
4: Leo XIV was all smiles as he arrived at hospital. We've been told the operation was to remove a nodule. A more detailed medical bulletin issued after the surgery revealed doctors suspected cancer, and tests have now confirmed adenocarcinoma. The procedure has been described as successful, removing the lower lobe of his right lung. He's now recovering in hospital.
2: Hundreds of thousands of public service workers are preparing to strike tomorrow in what's expected to be the biggest walkout in more than 15 years. Public Service Minister Jack Chambers had invited union leaders to meet in the Workplace Relations Commission in a last-minute bid to prevent strike action, but his offer was refused. He says the government wants to engage in constructive and meaningful discussions.
5: If you look at the track record of state, we're a good employer. The public pay bill has increased by over $12 billion in a six-year period, and that reflects the state being a good employer, increasing wages, and obviously us wanting to continue industrial peace. And this escalation is unnecessary. When we have a government and an employer willing to talk, willing to give pay increases, but we can't progress that without trade unions who are willing to get around the table.
2: People Before Profit TD Richard Boyd Barrett says it's in the interest of every worker, public and private, to support tomorrow's protest.
6: The government in the recent budget and since this cost of living crisis has started have failed abysmally to look after ordinary workers in the public and private sector, or just ordinary people who are being hit with severe hardship as a result of the cost of living hikes that we've seen over the last few years. And if public sector workers win a decent pay increase, that will give confidence and example to others to do the same.
2: The family of a man killed by a tiger at a British wildlife park say he'd suffered from significant mental illness. William Chapman was a former child actor who appeared in programmes on the BBC and ITV. Yorkshire Wildlife Park remains closed as investigations continue. And that's your latest news update at 11:04.
7: And in sport, the Republic of Ireland have moved a step closer to qualifying for the 2027 World Cup after beating Kazakhstan 12-0 on aggregate. It was 4-0 on the night in Cork for the girls in green, with goals from Jessie Stapleton, Katie McCabe, Lucy Quinn and hometown hero Denise O'Sullivan. Ireland will face Poland over two legs in the playoff final in November and December after they defeated Belgium on penalties tonight. It was a disappointing night for Manchester United in Europe as they lost 2-0 to Atletico Madrid. United conceded the first goal just 47 seconds into the match. Yara was then sent off at the 75-minute mark, and Atletico took advantage of playing against 10 men to double their lead 5 minutes later. Elsewhere, Arsenal defeated Lille by 3-0 at the Emirates. FIFA president Gianni Infantino is under increasing pressure to resign after it was revealed that he received an undeclared second salary of over 1.5 million euro in 2024. US tax filings show the money was from FWC 2026, the company set up to organise and run this summer's World Cup. FIFA says it strongly rejects any claims that it has failed to disclose any financial information. An independent football regulator report has revealed that 94% of English clubs are not turning profits. The State of the Game report found that despite English football generating over £9 billion in revenue, a majority of clubs are living on the edge of financial disaster. And a quarter of clubs would not survive 1 month if owner funding was withdrawn. And finally, in rugby, Tadhg Burn believes Munster are ready to compete in Europe ahead of their first Champions Cup fixture of the season against Racing this weekend. Burn says the team are fully focused on the competition this year.
8: We've certainly put an emphasis again on it this year. Munster loves Europe. Nothing has changed there. We're certainly very excited for this competition. And I think the way we've probably treated this week, you can certainly feel it within the building and with everyone around the building.
7: That's your news and sport. I'm Eve Conway. It's 6 minutes past the hour.
9: The show you are currently listening to, Morning Focus, was broadcast earlier on Clare FM. Please do not text the show as you will be charged.
10: So busy show, and we're kicking off, of course, with strikes. The Public Expenditure Minister due to brief his cabinet colleagues today on the efforts made to engage with unions ahead of tomorrow's strike by public sector workers. This is after unions rejected Jack Chambers' invitation to meet at the Workplace Relations Commission today. More than 300,000 workers, including the likes of healthcare staff, teachers and civil servants, will take part in a 24-hour work stoppage. Minister Chambers, for his part, will tell his colleagues of the substantial efforts to engage in talks with public sector unions, including officials meeting with ICTU on 12 occasions this year, with two meetings taking place since the expiry of the last pay deal in June. Ministers will hear he wrote to the unions twice in the past 2 weeks, including on Monday, where it was reiterated all issues raised by unions could be discussed, including prioritising pay. Yesterday, Forces General Secretary Kevin Callanan said unions had rejected the minister's invitation to meet in the Workplace Relations Commission today, and said the minister hasn't changed his position since meeting with them in June. And indeed, the Unite Union believes that Minister Chambers is more concerned about media management than actually addressing workers' concerns. Their Deputy Regional Secretary, Tom Fitzgerald, doesn't believe in the sincerity of Minister Chambers' invitation.
11: I think it's important to be mindful of the timing of the minister's letter. Our concern is that it suggests a greater focus on media management than, in a very serious way, addressing workers' concerns. Public sector unions have repeatedly stated that they're prepared to engage, but meaningful engagement requires movement on the substantive issues and not just simply the appearance of a willingness to talk.
10: So that's Tom Fitzgerald, Unite Deputy Regional Secretary there. For more on this, I'm joined by SIP2 organiser Graeme Mackin and Brendan Horan, the INTO President, and you're both very welcome to Morning Focus. And Graeme, I'll start with yourself. I did mention that Minister Chambers has said he's written to unions twice in the past fortnight, and he reiterated all issues raised by unions could be discussed, including prioritising pay. From SIP2's perspective, Is it about more than just pay? Maybe pay is the primary issue, but are also other, is there a combination of factors like working conditions, staffing levels, other issues as well?
12: Yeah, good morning, Alan, and thanks for having me on the call, and also to my colleague Brendan. Yeah, I think the big issue that has been, I think, lost generally in with the public, and that is that we've always had a situation where you had the public sector agreement and they run consecutively. So this particular public sector agreement expired on the 30th of June, so the new agreement would have come in on the 1st of July. Now, it wouldn't be unusual that talks might actually happen and say, for example, it could take a number of months to resolve any outstanding issues, but you would always have the date of implementation would be back to the 1st of July 26, which would mean whatever may or may not come out of talks, there'd be an element of pay with respect to 2026, which is hugely important considering we're running at about, well, slightly in excess of 4% with consumer price index in September of this year. But the difficulty we have now is that a number of weeks ago, it was covered in the media that there was 2 billion being set aside for the talks. interestingly enough, the budget was then published and it appeared to be 1.2 billion. So there's 800 million has gone missing somewhere along the way, but it wouldn't be unusual. The same issue happened with the likes of what RTE were being offered as regards payments as well. So it seems to be something that this government tends to do from time to time.
10: Albeit there's a stark difference between the 20 million shortfall that caused issues between them and Minister O'Donovan and 800 million for yourselves.
12: No, absolutely. But the difficulty is, though, that they are very, very clear in stating that they want to talk about pay, and obviously that's a priority for ourselves, but they've been very, very clear. They've set it aside in the budget for 2027, which means, we believe strategically, the stopping of talks or not the continuity between the public sector agreement that has just expired and the new one was a way for them to strategically avoid any cost or any increase in payments during 2026, which is not acceptable with the current inflation rate and the current difficulty people are experiencing in the country. So we do want to get talks. We do want to have a meaningful discussion, but it can't be with preconditions, and it can't be just unless they just disregard 2026. That's not acceptable to us at all, and it's significantly unfair. But we also have the other issue where, when the old agreement expired, the safeguards that we would have currently had in place to avoid any outsourcing of jobs and other issues, those safeguards are now paused, which is a serious concern to our members, and they need to be addressed. But I think if there's a genuine attempt by government to get into meaningful discussions, they deal with the issue of pay for 2026, we'll find we'd be a lot closer to some kind of an agreement. We're not taking this action lightly. We're very, very acutely aware that a lot of people we would look after, because from the health division's perspective, would be vulnerable individuals in the health system. We have absolutely agreed contingency plans with management at all areas. I would be predominantly responsible for the Midlands, but I also have the national brief for the healthcare assistance nationally.
10: Okay, and actually that is an important point. And just before I bring Brendan Horne in, maybe can you lay that out a little bit further for us? Because I know listeners this morning will be very concerned, particularly from your side of the house and all of this. What arrangements will be in place to protect emergency and essential healthcare services during the strikes?
12: Yeah, well, I mean, to give an example just very briefly there, obviously the likes of outpatient appointments wouldn't be going ahead for obvious reasons, but the likes of in-house patients or the likes of home care users that require calls to their home with the healthcare assistance and home support, we would have a slightly curtailed service. We would be actually offering to management that we would make sure that the most vulnerable individuals that, for example, in the home that may not have family to assist, would be looked after. There'd be no question about that. Emergency cover would be given in all the hospitals for the likes of A&E. Obviously, there'd be patients in the hospital that would need to be fed, and obviously that will be done as well. But there's measures put in place to possibly change the menus, maybe use disposable equipment and all that kind of stuff. So there's definitely a recognition that frontline workers will still be visible, they will still be doing work, but it'll be a reduced and curtailed service. But it is not our intention as any union to put anybody at risk or for anyone to suffer negatively as a result of this action. So that's our intention.
10: Okay, that'll be of some cover to people listening, albeit obviously they'd prefer if you didn't have to go, weren't going on strike at all. Brendan Hoare, just to bring you in now, I mean, I know teachers' unions argued public servants' pay has fallen behind inflation. Do you agree with the way Graeme laid it out earlier on, the situation as you also see it?
13: I totally agree with Graeme there, and it's actually great to get a very technical breakdown of what has been happening over the last few weeks. We're looking for something that presents an offer for 2026, because this year alone, public service workers are falling nearly 3% behind in their pay. And if that's public service workers, it's also private sector workers. And I think everyone needs to be involved in supporting the upcoming industrial action, because at the end of the day, all workers will benefit if there's a decent change in attitude of government as an employer, because that's the other side of it. The government itself is an employer, just like any other employer in the country. And if they think that they can let their workers fall behind inflation year on year, because over the last 5 years we have fallen behind inflation each year, and if they think that can continue, I think every worker in the country will ultimately suffer. So I'd like to thank Graham for outlining the technical side of it. I think it's very much something that we all need to understand before tomorrow.
10: Graham mentioned the contingency plans they've put in place. From your perspective, though, and listeners as well will be keen to find out what the impact will be on their children's education. What will tomorrow's strike mean for parents?
13: All teachers, members of the INTO, will be on picket duty outside their schools tomorrow. And all schools, it'll be up to boards of management whether they decide to close the schools or not. But their teachers and their SNAs won't be available for work. And that's a local decision. And I think at this stage, most schools and most boards of management have made the decision and have informed their parents of school closures tomorrow. It does impact on families at home. We're very cognizant of that. We don't do this lightly. Like, the last time we actually took action like this was in 2009. So it's not something we do regularly, and it's something we're very conscious of. And we know we have the support of parents and families, because it has been unbelievable all over the country. We have received great support, both publicly and privately, from all members of the community.
10: I'm sure you do have great support, but even amongst some parents who do support you, it causes headaches for them. I mean, what would you say to them, and maybe parents who don't support the strikes, that their children, there's a knock-on effect on their children's education, that their children would be caught in the middle of this, then it also causes issues for them in trying to arrange someone to look after their children, or maybe they have to take the day off work. It causes massive logistical headaches for people.
13: It's in everyone's best interest to resolve this quickly. Particularly the government. The government do not need a public service, and it's not just teachers, and it's not just schools, it's the public service to be in conflict with the government. It's in government's interest to resolve this as quickly as possible by putting forward a genuine, meaningful offer of talks to the Public Services Committee. The communications we've had over the last 2 weeks are the exact same that we heard 6 months ago, and there has been no change of attitude from the officials who represent Jack Chambers. And it is important that they are prepared to change their approach, because everybody needs it.
10: Graham, what would you say, to the government's argument that, look, we have to balance public sector pay demands against the cost of also providing essential services and other competing demands on public finances?
14: Yeah, look, Alan, I'd appreciate there are pressures and there's difficulties within the economy and that, but the difficulty we have here is, now, while obviously I'm not here to put a kind of a percentage on what we will be looking for as regards pay and that, I mean, that's not my position, and it's above my pay grade, and it has to be negotiated anyway. But the difficulty is, they've gone further than that. They've basically just totally disregarded any suggestion of any pay being dealt with or discussed for 2026 by the announcement they made in the budget. That's the difficulty. So we haven't set on a figure that our members would accept or reject in any way, shape or form. But we can't have a situation where, by breaking the public sector agreement on the 30th of June 26 this year, they've then basically the ability to just disregard any suggestion, any whatsoever. There's no percentage being discussed in any way. They've basically made it very, very clear there will be no meaningful discussions on pay for 2026. That's the harsh reality. So we haven't put in a preconceived amount or percentage, but it's that kind of move away from the normal consecutive nature of the public sector agreements going forward. So, I mean, they can't even put a price on any discussions that we're going to have.
10: But do you think any of that could be up for discussion, Graham? Like, Jack Chambers is going to tell his ministerial colleagues today that there have been substantial efforts to engage in talks with the unions. as I said, including officials meeting with ICTU on 12 occasions so far this year. Have you any sense of what would have been up for discussion? Maybe all of that could have been discussed. Maybe there could have been agreement reached on a number of those issues.
14: Well, as I say, Alan, I can't answer for the full public sector unions. They'll have to make a decision as to what they receive in writing from Minister Chambers. But I would imagine we would be somewhat there if there was an acceptance within any communication they make to the likes of the Congress trade unions that the talks will include a discussion on pay for 2026. Now, as I say, ultimately, it'll be the Congress trade unions, the group of unions will make a decision. But that would certainly give some reassurance, because that's a big, big stumbling point. If they were to say that 2026 hasn't been disregarded, we will get into discussions, which would include from the expiry of the last agreement, I'd say that could be met with more a more positive response. But again, that's for others to decide, but it certainly would be helpful, because the point that Minister Chambers made in his letter to Congress was simply a repeat of everything that he said before, and a little tag on to the end of it, along with other issues that need to be discussed. I mean, that could be anything. So that's the difficulty.
10: Brendan, I mean, certainly from the sounds of Minister Chambers is given the impression that there have been great efforts made on the government side of things to engage and to come to some sort of agreement or understanding. But we heard Tom Fitzgerald earlier on, the Unite Deputy Regional Secretary, he believes it's not sincere, the invitation to talks today at the WRC from Minister Chambers, that he's more concerned about media management. What's your take on that? Do you agree with Tom Fitzgerald, or do you think there's a genuine effort on the government's part here and Minister Chambers to try and come to some sort of an understanding?
13: Well, sadly, I would have to agree with Tom Fitzgerald. I do think the minister is more interested in how this looks rather than getting into the nitty-gritty of it all, because there certainly has been a change of attitude. There certainly has been an attitude of public service, public servitude, and certainly I would say that the behaviour of Mr. Chambers at the budget and previously has not been something that has impressed members across the country, because at the end of the day, he is the Minister for the Department of Public Expenditure and Reform. His department decide how much money gets spent, and the way they have viewed their employees in the system has not been one that would garner confidence, or that would be a situation that you would feel that going into talks that at this current level that they're genuine in the first place. And that's something that has to change in the course of the actions that are ongoing.
10: Just finally, Graeme, I mean, ultimately, we, the public, are kind of caught in the middle of all of this, and Jack Chambers highlighting that, and you suppose you could say that's the bargaining chip the government are using. He has called these public sector strikes unfair on taxpayers, and while, you know, Brendan mentioned earlier on that there's great support for what teachers are doing, and I'm sure you'd say the same about what you and your colleagues are doing in the health service, at what point does industrial action become counterproductive? Is there a danger that public frustration could boil over and undermine support for the workers' claims, particularly with further strikes?
14: Well, I think, Alan, I suppose that what I would say is there is still an opportunity to try and find our kind of meet the divide there between now and the start of the strikes tomorrow. So there is still a window of opportunity. But the unions have been very, very clear. It's strategically, we have stated that it's tomorrow would be action. Again, there can be talks between now and then. But we have staggered the action. We're not going to do anything then afterwards until the 21st. So we're being very, very careful and very, very fair, I think, in our approach. There is industrial action organised for tomorrow. There is a gap of a week when there will be more industrial action if need. So there's a great window of opportunity for people to get into a space where they can talk on meaningful discussions. And there, so we haven't gone the route of all-out strike to begin. We have spaced it out over
12: 2 weeks. And as I say, we're still willing to listen to anything should there be something meaningful between now and tomorrow. This can still be avoided. It's never something that a union will take on lightly. And it's not something we want to do. We don't want to inconvenience the public. But we think genuinely the public understand this situation now, that something needs to be done. I mean, we're living in strange times at the moment. People are experiencing huge difficulty on pay. And again, if we don't

0: is to sit down to look at the reality of the situation, look at the cost of living reality. What can be done to address that for workers? What can we do to address the inflation gap between pay and inflation now in 2026 and into the next couple of years? Because like the government, we would like in a multi-annual agreement, because we know, everyone will know where they're going into the future. But the thing is that it just needs a case of accepting that that's where talks need to start. We can talk about productivity and work plans and action plans and all those things after we have agreed a figure. Because over the years, since austerity, workers have been pushed into a corner saying, right, you have to do all this work and here's this little bit of money we're going to throw at that. And that's something that has to change. That we have moved on from the period of austerity, and we have to reflect that in the negotiations we have with our employer.
1: Okay. We will be across this all the way through it, and I'm sure we'll be speaking to you or your colleagues again very soon. But for the moment, gents, thanks very much. Brendan Horan, the INTO president there, and the SIP2 organiser, Graeme Mackin, with us on Morning Folk. A new documentary is set to explore the legend of a Clare village said to have been swallowed by the Atlantic. Kilstraffine follows folklorist and musician Andreas de Stack as he investigates the story of the lost village off the coast of West Clare, following in the footsteps of his late father, the folklorist Eddie Stack. Kilstraffine will air on TG Cahir this evening from 9:30. I'm delighted to be joined by Andreas de Stack. Andreas, good to chat to you again.
2: Hey, Alan, how's it going?
1: Very well. Before we get into the documentary and how it all came about, the place itself, Kilstraffine, is a place surrounded by mystery and legend. For anyone unfamiliar with the story, can you tell us what's believed to have happened to this lost village off the West Clare coast?
2: I suppose, you know, lots of different places around the coast had a different version of the story, but it's generally believed that there's a village under the sea, you know, and you often hear the story, out across the waves, deep down under the sea, out from the seaside town of Lahinch, deep down under the waves of sea lies the sunken village of Kilstraffine. And didn't know why, time nor tide nor water is why it can tell, but every so often it'll rise above the ocean. I know some people will say, oh, it's every 7 years, other people say every 77 years, and then Lahinch people have another version of it, you know, where you know, if a six-fingered boy walks from Ennistymon to Lahinch, Kilstraffine can rise above the ocean. Other people have, so I suppose there's a variety of different bits of stories and songs and folklore surrounding it, you know.
1: And yeah, as you say, there's different accounts. Some reference a freak wave, others an ancient curse. What is it about this particular legend that captured your imagination? I mentioned your late dad. Was it hearing through the legend through him that kind of captured your imagination as a young fella?
2: Yeah, I suppose our family has a story, you know. I have the recording of my father telling the story, and myself and my brother does a version, and even his version is different to mine, and my version is different to my father's version. You know, everyone has their own kind of spin on it. Our version is about two musicians that go out from Liscannor, the Dáidre and the Brownach, and they cross over to Bartra. They're going off to Murta Flanagan to get the second half of the tune, and they're fighting over the second half of the tune, but they agree that whoever has the wrong version of the tune will have to row back on his own while the other lad is asleep in the boat. And basically on the way back, Kilstraffine roars above the ocean. So and the story goes on like that. So we have it, I suppose, more about two musicians going to Bartra from Clahan or Liscannor looking for a piece of music. So we didn't really know that was all connected in a sense with what the documentary then actually discovers, you know.
1: And the documentary itself, how did it come about? Were you approached? Is it something you have been hoping to make for some years?
2: No, not really. It had nothing to do with me at all, to be honest with you. I was just happened to be doing the story, you know. I would do a version of the story and I used the fiddle to play the tune, and I wasn't that really engaged with the real history of it. I mean, the real stars of the movie are people like Ollie Flaherty, the surfer, Maria McCarthy, the archaeologist, and you know, Moher. She's from Moher. She's all that story. Maria Canole is the another artist there. So Martina McCarthy, Maria Canole, Ollie Flaherty, they're the real people that the documentary follows their journey with Kilstraffine, you know. And you know, when you go, the documentary it shows will say how the story has influenced artists like Maria Canole and the great young piper from Kilfenora, and I suppose it's basically Ollie Flaherty's a great surfer from, you know, off the road there, and he

0: they always wanted to surf it. And, you know, in surfer parlance, they don't say, oh, Kilstefine. They go, man, Kenners is going off, like, look at that. Look at the waves breaking there, man. Kenners is killing it today. Like, so he is that real kind of surfer approach to the thing, you know. He gets to talk in English as well, which is much easier. I think I was only dragged in, really, for the Irish language voiceover. But, yeah, Ollie always wants to surf the wave. And then Kevin Smith is a great, he's done a lot of documentaries, both on surfing, but particularly with a wildlife flair. And he's also done a thing about a year on the cliffs, where he did a picture of the cliffs more every year. So Kevin was really into the nature, and he's particularly good at underwater camera. Ollie always wanted to surf the wave, but heard, you know, if there is something there, like, and it shows in the documentary, if you get that wave wrong or crashes, like, you're literally crashing into rocks that actually could be a village. There's, you know, and there's also a guy on it, is it Jeff Daniel Traw, a guy from Cork, who dives this. So the documentary starts to really delve literally under the water and take apart what happened, and actually proves that there actually could be something there. And that's the scary part. You know, we always just took it as a bit of folklore, but of course all these things are there for a reason, and the documentary also explores that as well, that there's a lot of learning in all stories, you know. And I suppose when you see it tonight in TG Carr at 9:30, you'll see that there's more than meets the eye.
1: Yeah, and was that the most surprising element to you, that, you know, we often think of folklore as a collection of old stories, but the documentary explores, as you mentioned, the possibility that it may preserve memories of real events, and that the legend of Kilstefine could actually be rooted in an actual geological catastrophe?
0: Well, that's exactly it. And some of the experts and locals that are interviewed, people like Martina McCarthy, and there's a guy, is it kind of underwater cartographer? I can't remember the proper name for that job, but there's a guy that goes out from the UCG in Galway as an underwater cartographer. There's a diver, a lad from Cork. So it's you know, the folklore bit is only, we'll say, the colourful and the voiceover and the mystery that surrounds it. When it actually goes to interview the experts and you see, wow, this could be there, that could be there. There's, you know, I won't give it away now, but I was kind of fascinated myself when I saw it, that there's actually more and more evidence. I kind of knew that from talk, because once or twice in an assignment we had done nights of storytelling and events with Martina McCarthy, who works, you know, with Cuibhneacháin and with different groups. And she had collected quite a lot of stuff on it, and being from Moher, she had actually witnessed, say, for example, a little earthquake, and she talks a little about that. And sometimes you could have an earthquake in West Clare that could be recorded in Lisbon, but they might know about it in Dublin or London. So you kind of, because we're on a different plate on the West Coast, so you kind of get a sense as well, is that there's, you know, there is that other world that we kind of know about, you know, from fishing and from hanging out on the coast. But there, you know, that there is a magic under the sea, and the documentary kind of explores that as well, you know.
1: Yeah, and it also reflects on climate change and, you know, our change in relationship with the ocean. And does the story of Kilstefine have a particular resonance, Andreas, at a time when, you know, coastal communities, they're increasingly conscious of rising seas and changing weather patterns, which is something we discussed on the show recently?
0: Yeah, well, that's exactly it. And that's something that comes up in the film as well, you know, is, you know, where, you know, it used to say, you know, when Kilstefine rises from the sea, you know, Kilfenora, the new coast town, will be. Or it'd say, you know, if you see Kilstefine rising up from the ocean, run home, for if you to hear the bell ringing, you'd surely die within the year. And then, you know, the documentary, I think it's Martina or someone else who says it, that, you know, in other countries, when they have that folklore, they know how to run to the hill when the ocean draws back, and you suddenly see a village or something else that's been lost to the coast. Then suddenly, when the ocean draws back from the coast, you know what's coming next, to the huge tidal wave, like a tsunami. So yeah, there is a lot of learning in the folklore like that. And I think it's Martina who talked about a place out in Taiwan or somewhere where there's like three islands. And the island that had that folklore, that was able to kind of run to the hill when the sea ocean draws back, they survived where other islands didn't. So, you know, it is fascinating, the learning that comes from that. And you'll see that time and again. You'll see some of the work that Cuibhneacháin Clár have done, where they've collected old cures around farms that people are now using again. You know, you see it in climate change, in medicine, in pharmacy, just in many areas of life where the old wisdom, you know, is coming through again. So it's so interesting.
1: Yeah, I think that you mentioned the two words that came to mind for this documentary: fascinating and interesting. Expecting great things from it this evening. Kilstefine is going to air on TG Carr this evening from 9:30. Andreas, sounds great. Fair play to you for your involvement in it. And thanks for having a chat with us about it. Thank you. That's Andreas Destack, the folklorist and musician with us on Morning Focus talking about Kilstiffin.
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1: But we're turning now to two exciting new works by acclaimed musicians and composers, Aoife Nivrin and Colm O'Fulu, which are heading on a nationwide tour this October. Bohorna Smita and on Ile Vela Gawalia, commissioned and produced by Studio Coon, bring together a world-class ensemble to celebrate the richness and creativity of Irish music. The tour will be visiting Ennis and honouring the legacy of the late Charlie Lennon. And I'm delighted to be joined by both Aoife and Colm this morning. Folks, very good morning to you.
3: Thanks for having
4: us. Good morning.
1: Delighted that you could make time for us. Aoife, can you tell us a little bit about both of the works and what audiences can expect from them?
4: Well, I think both of the works, they're very different in many respects, but they're both very much rooted in traditional music and that kind of sense of identity that any musician or composer kind of develops. You know, every artist develops their own narrative over their life and their experiences. And I actually am very honoured that Colm O'Fowler wrote me into his piece, because I've known Colm for a very long time. He was my primary school music teacher, and that's the first time we met each other many moons ago.
1: You're really aging him there now.
4: Years ago. No, I'm actually very young. that makes Colm even younger. But it's Colm's piece is absolutely sublime. Colm is a composer and an artist who just commands emotion, and that's the best way I can describe it. He's always done that for as long as I've known him. I've enjoyed playing any piece of music he's ever written. He has an extremely poignant way of expressing himself through rhythm. His melody writing is phenomenal, and it's really, he has his own voice when he writes music, and his piece is about his connection with Carna, with that west coast of Ireland that's just so rooted in tradition, rooted in language, rooted in song and dance and community, and it really comes across in the piece. It's absolutely stunning, and yeah, I can't wait for people to hear it. They'll be blown away and moved and everything else that comes with going to a live performance. And then, you know, my piece on the other hand is the first year that the commission was actually named after Charlie Lennon, who had a huge impact on me growing up. Actually, he lived in Dublin when I grew up, and some of my earliest memories, because my father, Mick O'Brien, he's an Uilleann piper, worked with Charlie on Charlie's music, like The Island Wedding, The Famine Suite, those pieces that he wrote for the RT Concert Orchestra. I remember going to Howth with Dad so that Dad could rehearse the music with Charlie, and actually being in the room when the music was being discussed and rehearsed. And again, this is not that long ago, because as I said, I'm very young, but I was extremely young at that time. But I remember Charlie and Sheila, his wife, you know, there'd be a can of Coke and a Mars bar. I'd be given the royal treatment, and the way they treated me as kind of a musician of integrity from the age of 6, 7, 8, 9 onwards had it really resonated with me. And also, interestingly for me, growing up as a classical violinist rooted in traditional music, it's the first time I saw traditional musicians on stage with an orchestra. And that was, you know, Charlie's daughter Eilish, my dad, Frankie Gavin, these great musicians that Charlie incorporated into his music. So my piece is kind of my respect to Charlie and kind of trying to show people what my musical journey was like. So, you know, there's some Bulgarian influence, some Hardanger Norwegian influence, obviously a lot of Irish influence and classical influence too. And there's one section that is just, you know, I've just completely ripped Charlie off, but it's dedicated to him. So I think
1: some would say ripped off, others would say homage, Aoife. Homage is a nicer way, you get more chance of getting away with it.
4: I tried to sit down and write something for Charlie, and nothing I could write was better than what he had given us as music. So I wrote, you know, I took a few fragments of his music and then created something out of that. And it truly is so special, you know, to be a part of the tapestry of Irish music where it merges with classical music, and kind of being able to look back and have that beautiful nod to your tradition and your heritage and the community you grew up with, but also incorporate the community and the heritage that we get from Western classical music. And I think we're at a very interesting and poignant moment in Ireland and in the arts and in kind of the creative community, that we're really taking our own music and putting it out there in a new way. And it's a beautiful thing to see. We see it with our songwriters, with our dance, our theatre, our music. And, you know, I'm very honoured to be part of that tapestry at the moment. And I do think Ireland has one of the most open-minded audiences. I really feel like we just have a great respect and just kind of, I suppose respect is really the most important word, but we're just so open to art in this country. And, you know, it's a real privilege to have gotten this commission, to be playing in Cullum's piece as well, but also to get to play it in Ireland. It's very special.
1: And Cullum, I you must be delighted to have heard the effusive words from Aoife. I'm sure, I'm pretty sure I saw you go redder and redder as it went on. But you must also be equally pleased with the critical acclaim. Indeed, both of you must be delighted with the critical acclaim that these works have received. And I'm sure you're as thrilled as Aoife is to be bringing these works to audiences across Ireland on this tour, including in Ennis on the 16th.
5: Yeah, I mean, critical acclaim is lovely. I suppose, really, both myself and Aoife, we don't really write for critics. I suppose we really write, hopefully, music that falls on the ear and kind of falls on your heart. So it's a way of trying to communicate something that might be very unique and individual to us, but actually then to offer that sense of that atmosphere and that emotion to the audience. As wonderful as it is to hear Aoife on the radio and all of that, she's such a live wire. I've never met anybody who is so mesmeric on stage, and she absolutely lights up any venue that she's in. The problem with Aoife is, of course, we've been trying to tour this for ages. Everybody wants her. She works with everyone. She's never at home, and so it's impossible to get her. So it's really special to have the lineup of the musicians that we have. And I think Noreen O'Donoghue, who's a very good friend of ours, and like Aoife, really straddles the traditional and the classical world. Of course, her father was from Clare. So Noreen is, as we all are really excited to bring the music. O'Neill of Alcoala is about the sense of home, I suppose. And for Noreen, I think it would be a very personal, emotional thing for us to bring the music back to where she feels is a second home to her.
1: Well, audiences can check out both Bóir na Suaimhneanta and Ile Valla Gualia on this Friday, the 16th. You're also going to be the tour brings in Galway, Belfast and Dublin as well. Folks, thanks so much to both of you for joining us this morning. I know you're going to get a great reception in Glore. Aoife Ní Bhriain, agus Cullum Ó Fholú. Folks, thank you very much. Go to Margot, agus Longa Fall. There you go, folks. Aoife, agus Cullum with us on Morning Focus. Make sure you check out both of those. Studio Coon presenting both Bóir na Suaimhneanta and Ile Valla Gualia this Friday in Glore. We are turning now to claims that survivors of sexual assault and rape in Clare are facing barriers to justice due to a lack of adequate healthcare facilities. There are currently 6 sexual assault treatment units nationwide, but none serving the Midwest. Although Limerick does have a forensic medical examination unit, this can only be accessed via Garda referral. The Ennis Fine Gael councillor and Clare Local Area Network member Mary Howard has been speaking to Clare FM's Dara Dolan on the matter.
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7: Ennis Fine Gael councillor, member of Clare's Local Area Network, Mary Howard. Mary, you had a motion down today referencing the difficulty with the lack of a sexual assault treatment unit in the Midwest. Could you tell us why you brought this forward and what the mandate is for the service?
8: Yeah, I brought forward the motion for the Minister for Health and the HSE to provide a 7 days a week, 24-hour-a-day service. We don't have one here in the Midwest. Our nearest ones to us are Galway or Cork. If somebody gets assaulted or raped, that's their only option, is to get to those. Here in the Midwest, we do have, through the Gardaí, once it's reported to the Gardaí, there is a forensic examination that they can take or have, but that doesn't have the supports like the other one does, and you could be waiting a number of hours for that to happen, because it's not 24 hours a day, 7 days a week, that service. But the idea behind this is that you have this in Mullingar, it's in Donegal, it's in Waterford, it's in Cork, it's in Galway, it's in Dublin, but we Clare, Limerick and Tipperary do not have this service, and I think it's vitally important that we do have it to support particularly women who have been assaulted.
7: And as we know, there, it's the extreme minority of these cases that actually are ever reported and ever do see the inside of a courtroom. But this is just another barrier to people in the Midwest that are either facing a journey to Cork or Galway if they want to follow through.
8: Yeah, I discovered when I was researching this that they say only about 5% of rapes or sexual assaults are actually reported, which is incredibly frightening. That's an unbelievably low number. I never thought it would be that low. But is that because that it's just so difficult, you know, to get the correct treatment at the right time? To go for the forensic examination, you can't shower, you can't change your clothes, you'll be waiting a number of hours. Equally, you could be looking at a 200 kilometre round trip to go to Cork, say, for the to go to the sexual assault treatment unit there. That's, you know, incredibly unfair to anyone who's been assaulted to expect that they could stay in the same clothes, not bathe, and go down and have this testing and evidence gathering done down there. It's just, it's heartbreaking when you think that only 5% of assaults are reported.
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1: The Ennis Fine Gael councillor and Clare Local Area Network member Mary Howard there speaking with Dara Dolan. And for more on this, I'm joined on the line by the Arden Crush of Fianna Fáil councillor Rachel Hartigan. Rachel, good morning to you.
9: Good morning, Alan.
1: You spoke in support of this motion. Can you just outline for us why you felt it was important to do so?
9: Yeah, definitely. Look, I think it's because this is something that really should concern all of us, and I was delighted that Mary had this motion down, and I just want to commend her for putting it down and to thank her as well, because once I saw that motion was on the agenda, I actually went off to do a bit of research because I was unaware of the gaps in our healthcare provision myself. And so I went off and educated myself a little bit. And look, I think when we talk about healthcare provision in Clare generally, the conversation, quite understandably and importantly, tends to focus on things like our emergency departments, ambulance response times and hospital overcrowding. But there are other, sometimes less visible gaps in our healthcare system. And I do think that this is a particularly serious one. And I think it's important as well to remember when we're discussing things like this, that we're talking about people who have experienced an enormously traumatic event and who should be able to access specialist care without having to travel considerable distances or navigate unnecessary barriers, because they are completely unnecessary. And I think Mary has done a really important thing in bringing attention to that, and that's why I wanted to support her motion.
1: Do you believe more people would actually report incidents in the Midwest if they didn't have to face Garda interaction almost immediately in the process, which I'm sure is daunting?
9: Yeah, I do think that, to be honest. I think there's still an enormous amount of fear and stigma surrounding sexual violence and surrounding not being believed if you do report it. And it's something that affects people of every age. I think particularly for younger women, there can be additional concerns. And like I said, they might worry about not being believed, about somebody they know finding out, or how their family and friends might react. And you know, there's still a lot of shame that the victim carries and a lot of embarrassment for something that's happened to them that's completely not their fault. And look, as Mary said in her contribution earlier, we know from the CSO's research that fewer than half of people who had experienced sexual violence, and that's a broader category than just rape or sexual assault, had disclosed any experience to another person. So when we're designing healthcare services for survivors, I think we have to start recognising those barriers rather than assume in the first instance that everyone will immediately feel comfortable coming forward.
1: Ideally, where would you like to see such a facility located, Rachel?
9: Yeah, well, look, we're looking for a service for the Midwest, and obviously that's Clare, Limerick and Tipperary. So ideally, of course, you know, we're Clare County Councillors, we'd love to see it located in Clare, but really it's just about ensuring that people don't have to travel down to Cork or to Galway or to elsewhere in the country, that they can actually avail of services relatively close to home. So what we're looking for is a commitment to establishing a dedicated, fully resourced 24-hour SATU for the Midwest. And that means appropriate facilities, trained staff and comprehensive medical and forensic care, including access without having to make an immediate Garda report, because as I said already, not everyone is going to be ready straight away to do that. Some people will never be ready to do that, and that's okay, but that doesn't mean that they shouldn't get the medical care and the support that they need in the meantime. And what I'd like to see is an actual plan from the HSE and the Department of Health with funding, funding requirements and with a timeline as well, because while motions like Mary's are important in raising awareness, ultimately we need something concrete to come from them, and I think that there's plenty of us in Clare County Council that put down kind of healthcare focused motions month after month, and what we need to start seeing is kind of concrete action following on from that, and that can come from the government, central government, and that can come from the HSE as well.
1: The council has given the move its backing, which is a positive development. But in terms of developments, what do you see as the next steps? Is it those issues you just highlighted there? Funding, timelines, etc.?
9: Yeah, I think it is around pushing now for further work on funding and timelines. And I think that the way that we'll do that is by lobbying our Oireachtas members and by writing directly to the HSE. There'd be a number of councillors that would sit on the Regional Health Forum as well. So I think it's quite likely that we'll see a couple of our councillors that do sit on that health forum raise that during one of those meetings. But it's about really just keeping the foot on the gas now and trying to make sure that we actually see a follow-up on this is the most important thing.
1: Okay, hopefully there will be. Rachel, thank you very much for joining us this morning. That is the Ard na Cruach Fianna Fáil councillor Rachel Hartigan with us on Morning Focus.
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1: Now, Clare, of course, is preparing to celebrate its title as European Volunteering Capital 2027, recognising the thousands of people across the county who give their time to support their communities. I'm delighted to be joined by yet another great Clare volunteer. That's Stevie Hayes from Clare Civil Defence. Stevie, good morning to you.
10: Morning, Alan. Morning to your listeners.
1: Thanks very much for being with us. Stevie, talk to us a little bit about how you got involved with Clare Civil Defence.
10: Yeah, I suppose for me, it was personally, it was my family were heavily involved in it. I had lots of uncles on my mother's side that were actively volunteering with Civil Defence. We used to see them going off to different events and then responding to missing persons stuff and flooding incidents and all that type of stuff. So I suppose it was just natural that both my brother and I, we ended up joining at the same time, September 1998. So that's what kind of led me to watching my family, my uncles in particular, go out on a weekly basis doing work with Civil Defence, and that's what led me to joining.
1: Okay, so there's a family history there, maybe a certain element of inevitability about it. But once you joined, Stevie, what was it about Clare Civil Defence and being a member that interested you or captivated you?
10: I suppose it was the type of training we were receiving. You know, we were in at the back of the courthouse back then in the old fire station. So we'd meet once a week or twice a week. And yeah, you could be doing anything from working out of a fire engine back then. So we were putting up ladders, running out hoses, taking part in competitions, both regionally and nationally. We had foot drill competitions. We had our medical side where we had, back then it was known as casualty, so we had basic first aid, intermediate first aid and advanced first aid, so you were participating in these courses as well. And yeah, it was just, and I suppose being part of a team was the big thing for me, was that was the thing that drew me in the most, being part of this team, you know, a mix of young and not so young, and you know, and to be part of a team where at that time you could join at 16, of course. So I was 16 and working alongside adults and my own family members. So that's what I suppose was very appealing to me. And, you know, that's what drew us in. And that's what you know, that's what we did every week.
1: So being part of a team attracted you, was an additional kind of part of the attractiveness, the being part of a team, all, you know, a collective working towards common goals and common good. And maybe we'll touch on the variety of work that can fall your way as part of a member of Clare Civil Defence. But, you know, you and a number of other members working together in whatever situation it might be to ensure a good outcome, be it for an individual or members of your community.
10: Yeah, like that's exactly what it's all about, Alan. It's being ready, and for volunteers, I know, and any of the crew here would often, you know, I harp on about the importance of training for volunteers. If you're not doing this type of work every day, it is so important that you're committed to training, that you're keeping up these skills. Because look, some of the tasks, you know, going out searching for someone missing in a lake or a river or near cliffs is inherently dangerous work. So it's important that you're, you know, at training. And training is what builds a good team as well, no more than the Clare hurlers or whatever. You know, you have to have good training ethics to have a team that's working well. And that, to me, is very important, that we're training. It builds coherency within the team. And I suppose the most important is keeping up the skills to keep people safe when they're out doing this type of work.
1: I'm sure you've been involved in all sorts of scenarios over the years, Stevie. What are some of the memorable ones that stand out for whatever reason it might be?
10: Oh, I suppose, look, the missing persons, when you find a person alive, you know, we've been involved there over the last number of years, especially since the introduction of drone technology. You know, that we have been able to locate people using thermal imaging in the middle of the night. And I know one case in particular there 2 years ago, we found an elderly gentleman at 1 o'clock in the morning. He'd been missing for 24 hours. It was freezing cold. It was January or February. It was the end of January, actually, yeah. And we got called around 12:30 at night. We feared the worst for this poor man. He hadn't been seen for 24 hours. And we got on scene, and there was maybe 6 or 8 of us, and we put up the drone, and 2 locals who had been out searching with the local knowledge, they just suggested to us that there was a bush knocked, and they reckon it wouldn't have been an animal that would have knocked this bush. So we said, show us this point where this is. So we flew the drone off in that direction, and sure as hell, we located the man, and confused, he was suffering with dementia. But we were able to, like, without question, save that man's life. And that, to me, you know, that's one call in particular. We had a similar one maybe 2 years before that. Drones were relatively new, and thermal imaging with drones was definitely pretty new. And we were able to locate a female there out near Ballyella again at 2:30 in the morning. We received a call from Gardaí, and we were able to put up the drone, and we found that woman right at the water's edge. Again, like I said, 2:30 in the morning. Without question, that lady would have lost her life if we hadn't responded and used technology. So there, and then look, I think back to some of the big flooding events and the big freezes and the response to storms. There's so many. All my time doing competitions with some of my, you know, people that have gone on to become my best friends, you know, people that joined with me back in 1998 and people that have joined all the way through them years that now I would consider some of my best friends, you know. So that's what keeps me coming back anyway. Plus, it's my job now.
1: Yeah, that too as well, not in considerable element. And I no doubt, Stevie, those missing persons incidents, it's not surprising that they would stand out as some of your highlights. I can imagine the satisfaction and joy in finding and locating a person and reuniting them with their loved ones. And obviously, as you mentioned, technology, drone technology has greatly helped you in that. But even still, with advancements in technology, when you're out searching for someone and, you know, the minutes or the hours tick by, can you all kind of feel that a certain level of pressure to locate the person, be that maybe, you know, mainly pressure you're putting on yourselves? Or
10: yeah, absolutely. Look, you're obviously, when you're called and you have this equipment and you have the people that are trained to do this type of work, you're obviously keen to get this person located. You know, as every minute passes, the chances of locating them alive and well are reducing. So, you know, for us, yeah, there is a pressure on. I suppose we're experienced in it now. We're well experienced, Clare being the geographical nature that it is, you know, surrounded by water with the estuary to our south, the Galway Bay up to the north, and the Atlantic Ocean to the west. And then locked doors to the east. It's just natural that you're going to get people, I suppose, getting into trouble in these areas. So, yes. So we built up a lot of experience in that. And again, we're lucky in the county as well, Coast Guard units. We have three Coast Guard units that respond, all volunteers as well. You know, you have the Red Cross, you have the Order of Malta, you have all these wonderful agencies that are made up of volunteers and voluntary emergency services within the county. So I suppose, going back to the point, yeah, there's a pressure on us. But I suppose the experience kicks in, knowing that we have to stay the course, keep searching, and in the hope of that we will find the person and hopefully find them alive and well.
1: You touched on the various volunteer members and with services such as yourselves, but there's a great, I suppose, sense on number indeed of volunteers in Clare in general, and people who were at the launch of Clare's programme as European Volunteering Capital for 2027 would have seen that at Tracy's West County Hotel last month. I know you guys from Civil Defence were there as well. What do you make of that kind of spirit of volunteerism within Clare, be it with yourselves or just across so many different walks of life and sectors of society? There's such a variety, it seems.
10: Yeah, I think people don't realise until you actually sit down and have that conversation that the county just simply couldn't run. You know, it just, these things couldn't happen without volunteers. You know, I see the Tidy Towns Committee, see the work they do around NS, absolutely brilliant. I see them in Kilrush. You know, keeping the place tidy, all people who give up their time. You know, the GAA, another one, for example, people that give up time and time again, boxing clubs, the people give up their time to go in and teach kids. And, you know, all this stuff goes on. I think it's so important to highlight that. And we're extremely lucky in Clare, and just speaking from a civil defence point of view, I know some of our colleagues around the country since COVID, and volunteerism took a huge impact. During COVID and post-COVID, and some of our colleagues around the country are still struggling to get volunteers and build back up the organisation within civil defence in each county. But not clear. Last year, with 53 people looking to join, we've just started 19 people as part of that on our programme. We're now up to just over 100 volunteers here in Clare Civil Defence. So we're really, really lucky, and I think it's so important that we highlight this next year and as part of the European Volunteering Capital. I think it's so important to highlight how good Clare is at producing wonderful volunteers. I don't know what it is about the county. We just have that little special kick, I don't know, that people want to give up their time helping their community and make a difference, and I think it's fantastic, and we should be highlighting it 100%.
1: Absolutely, and I've no doubt that's going to happen next year, and it's no surprise that Clare was selected as a European Volunteering Capital for 2027. Stevie, keep up the good work, and thanks so much for chatting with us on the show. That's Stevie Hayes from Clare Civil Defence with us on Morning Focus, one of the numerous, countless great volunteers in this county. And you're welcome back to the show. Now, what stories is the landscape telling us? That's the question at the heart of Dinshanicus, an eco-arts project from the nature restoration charity Home Tree, which is coming to Ennis from the 15th to the 18th of this month. Combining art, poetry, film and community participation, the project explores our relationship with the land and how we can imagine a different future for our landscapes and rural communities. For more on all this, I'm joined in studio by the Director of Glore, Mary O'Byrne, Grace Wells, the poet and activist based in Ennis Diamond, and also with us is Home Tree's key ecologist, Jess Beresford. And you're all Beresford, and you're all very welcome to the programme. Good morning.
11: Good morning.
1: Thanks very much for being with us. And maybe, Jess, I'll start with yourself. If you could tell us a little bit more about Dinshanicus and why Home Tree decided to bring ecology and the arts together in it. I'm not sure if Jess can hear us. Hello, Jess, can you hear us?
12: I can answer that if you like.
1: Yeah, maybe you answer Grace while we try and sort out Jess's situation.
12: That's grand. Jess is the lead ecologist with Home Tree, so she's much more based on the ground, whereas I'm more the cultural wing. Dinshanicus really began because Creative Ireland were offering funding back in 2023, Climate Action Awards. And as you may know, Alan, it's Climate Action Week and Tashka's project. So we're kind of part of how do we move the culture to a culture that's more resilient? How do we invite communities into a greater sense of resilience as we tackle things like the climate crisis and biodiversity loss.
1: Okay, and I mean, from your perspective, right, you could talk about Glore's involvement, and, you know, it brings together arts and nature restoration. What can the arts contribute to conversations about the environment?
11: Oh yeah, well, we're delighted to be working with Clare Arts Office and Home Tree on this project. And I suppose that, like, for us, it's about recognising the arts has such an important role to play in conversations that matter. And so, like, issues like climate change and farming and the future of rural life are really important topics for a lot of our community in Clare. And I suppose artists just bring a different perspective and they can help make the big topics sort of more personal, I guess, and more accessible, nearly, maybe just coming from a different perspective.
1: Okay, I think we have Jess on the line now. Jess, are you with us?
13: I'm with you, yeah.
1: There you are. I just wonder, Jess, from an ecological perspective, you know, what stories are our landscapes telling us at the moment, and what signs of kind of change, damage or recovery should we be paying attention to?
13: Yeah, it's a really interesting question. Like, the state of nature in Ireland is pretty well monitored. 90% of our habitats are in unfavorable conservation status. But I suppose what that means is there's an opportunity to really improve it. So how we do that is really only with our farmers.
1: Yeah, and I know Home Tree, as we know from you've been on before and the likes of Ray O'Follow and people like that, that you work with farmers and landowners. I mean, how important are those relationships to restoring nature? And what kind of conversations are you having with people like farmers and others who manage the land?
13: Yeah, I mean, I'm sure Ray's probably said it before, but like roughly kind of 2/3 of Ireland's land is used for agriculture. So farmers are absolutely central for nature restoration. And like something that's happened previously is that there's been these kind of areas set out for protection that didn't have the proper amount of engagement with people who lived on the land. So a big part of what Home Tree tries to do is understanding the farmer's perspective, which is really crucial. We work on lots of different land partnership sites. And really a big part of that is understanding the ecology and the threats and pressures, but also understanding what it's like for a farmer in today's context. They're facing kind of financial uncertainty, ever-changing regulations, changing agricultural policies. And yeah, working with the landscape you're farming in is so important. So that's really a big part of what Home Tree is doing.
1: And some people just might, when they hear about nature restoration, you know, they'll think, well, sometimes it's presented as being at odds with farming or rural livelihoods. But as you've outlined there, you know, we work quite, you know, in tandem with farmers. How do you address those concerns? And can restoring biodiversity also benefit the people who live and work in rural areas?
13: Yeah, I mean, absolutely. I think it's a very easy and kind of low hanging fruit argument to pitch environmentalists and farmers against each other. But it's kind of gone stale because any farmer that I've interacted with wants the best for their land, and any farmer I've interacted with, you know, they want to be kind of heard, and they want to not be told what to do on their land. So I don't think we're at odds at all. There's a really good example of some work done in Connemara. There's a charity up there called Forum Connemara, and it's a really great example of how kind of nature restoration can support rural livelihoods. So they do projects such as kind of invasive species removal, including rhododendron and cherry laurel, and they provide local employment and opportunities for farmers and other rural workers while helping restore native habitats. So it shows how restoration can bring economic benefits to local communities.
1: And Grace, you know, poetry, film, visual art, community participation all feature in the project as well. From your perspective, what can artistic expression communicate about the natural world that maybe scientific information alone might not? Maybe it's a different medium through which to maybe captivate people's interest in it.
12: Yeah, I think our whole culture tends toward science and economy and rather negates soul at this point, sadly. So the arts bring soul right back in. And whether that's through music that immediately touches us and expands us, or through imagery, symbolism, things that just go to our depths, I think, go to our emotional reality. You know, we're ever coming up against economy and science, and they're really not talking to us as the whole humans that we are. So the arts kind of step in, open everything up. And that's the place, I think, where you get this resilience and you get hope, you get connection, you get people coming together, you get people coming behind ideas, which is harder to do for economic reasons or for scientific reasons, whereas we all want to get together and have fun together. And I think that the great thing about climate action, biodiversity action, it's really meaningful work that brings communities together, makes for purpose and hope, and the end result is a flourishing place.
1: Yeah, and some might think, maybe correctly or incorrectly, that environmental conversations focus on, you know, what we're losing or what we must stop doing. Does Dinshanica's offer maybe a more imaginative way of thinking about the future and what that might look like?
12: Yes and no. I mean, the whole project was envisioning and trying to envision more hopeful futures. So that means that we have conversations and we're listening and we're hearing everything, really. So it is about the lost. It is about the grief. It is about hope. Where can we find that? It is about creativity and kind of just envisioning a different way of doing things. And I think people are so ready for that. People are not flourishing right now under the current ways we're doing things. So people are really ready to talk about how can we do better, how can we be kinder to ourselves, to the world around us. And creativity is just a huge part of that. It opens up doors that science and economy don't just manage to get to.
1: So, Murray, from your perspective, yeah, as I mentioned, the program's running from the 15th to the 18th, Thursday until Sunday. What can people expect when they come along? And is it designed maybe to appeal to people who might not normally attend arts events?
11: Yeah, I mean, it's open to everybody, and I suppose it's very accessible. A lot of the events are free to attend. There's an opening event in the Byrne College, actually, tomorrow morning at 11 a.m, so where artists will share. So basically, a group of artists undertook residencies in upland communities, and they made work from those residencies over the past few years, and I suppose that's what's touring, that's the heart of what's touring to us. We have an Scubble in our foyer from Thursday through to Sunday, which is an interactive exhibition of images and film and recordings and objects. So that's sort of the central hub, and all the spokes sort of come off that. We have a documentary screening on Friday at 7 p.m. Which is free, but it does need to be pre-booked in our studio, and that is has a panel discussion after it, and it has the voices of farmers, artists and communities. There are two guided audio walks in Mount Shannon at 11 and 3 on Saturday. There's a Holy Show cabaret in St. Cayman's Church in Mount Shannon at 7:30 on Saturday. And Grace is actually part of that with Sean O'Dolig. It has poetry, storytelling, music and film. And then on Sunday, that's our biggest day, I suppose, in Glore, we're hosting Skull Scorcha, which has, it's an opportunity for people to gather. So there's workshops, conversations, collaborative art, there's performances in our foyer, all in our foyer, and all the artists will sort of descend on Glore for that. And then we tie it all up with a gorgeous performance from Colin McInerney on Sunday night. And he was a composer in residence with Home Tree as well. So it's a lovely way to end the project. So we're delighted to be working with Clare Arts Office on it. And I suppose what's particularly appealing for us is that it's not all in Glore. It goes out into the community, which
1: is
11: lovely.
1: Yeah, it's kind of spread out.
11: Which is great. Yeah.
1: And fairly extensive and varied programme. Sounds absolutely great. Thank you very much to the three of you. Maria Byrne, the Glore director, Grace Wells, the poet and activist based in Ennistymon, and on the line, Jess Beresford, the key ecologist with Home Tree. Thanks to all three of you for joining us on Morning Focus on this Tuesday.
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1: But it is time to cast our gaze back in time, because it's time for our latest instalment of Clare History in Focus. And with us is the local historian and author, Colm Liddy. Colm, good morning.
14: Good morning, Alan.
1: We were just chatting off air, and we have emerged from the famine. And in fairness, it is one of, if not the most momentous historical periods in Irish history, which is why it got the time and attention it deserved. There's so many different aspects to it as well. But we're entering a different era. And you want to talk this morning about the Irish Tenant League.
14: That's right. So, 1850, for most people, the famine is over. A few misfortunates, of course, still suffering, but for most, it's over. And now, if we turn to Irish politics and the ongoing saga of attempting to separate from our good friends across the water, well, there's two things. We have had the repeal movement with Daniel O'Connell. He has just died, so that's pretty much over. On the other hand, you had the more violent wing, Young Ireland. They had just had a rebellion and been soundly thrashed. So both approaches had been found wanting. So you really have a back-to-basics approach now here, where people look again, and the most obvious issue that faces them day-to-day is evictions. Evictions from all sorts of tenants, but particularly in Clare, there was like 30,000 people. So it's... That is what they're now beginning to focus on, tenants' rights. And a second issue that's kind of going on is the British and their treatment of the Catholic religion. That is quite suspect this period. So the combination of those two issues, tenants' rights and Catholic rights, is a very combustible mixture, and it really has a huge effect on public opinion. And for a while, it looked like it might even achieve something successful.
1: I loved your description of the British treatment of the Catholic religion. Quite suspect. Quite suspect, doing a lot of heavy lifting there.
14: Indeed. So let's walk through it. I mean, so from 1849 and 50, you have these various little unconnected tenant groups. They kind of spring up all around Ireland because of the evictions. They're looking for what is classically known as the three Fs: fair rent, fixity of tenure, and free sale. We'll go into them in greater detail, but they're all over Ireland, and surprisingly in Northern Ireland, all even, you know, where oftentimes things seem to be fine because of their much better industry. And that's the moment when a lad, Charles Gavan Duffy, he was the last Young Irelander left, really. The rest of them had all either been transported, killed, or had left of their own accord. He was the only one left, and he saw potential in this moment. So he gathered together all of the tenant right groups from around Ireland to form a new national body called the Irish Tenant League. And we know for sure that one Clare man was at that meeting, a Father Patrick Sheehy from Tullagh. He was in on the ground floor of it. And when he brought the idea home to Clare, it really took off. Broadford had a meeting at which 10,000 people gathered. And there was ones also in Feakle, Quinn, Kilrush. And then there was another huge one in Ennis. And this one, bizarrely, the star speakers were, quite exotically for us, two Presbyterian ministers.
1: Ooh.
14: From the north. yes, you don't see that too often. But anyway, it just demonstrated how much the tenant issue crossed all sort of religious and geographical boundaries.
1: Okay, where do we go next?
14: Well, the other thing was the Catholic religion. We'll say the context for Britain is, and we would, you know, so much of this has resonance with modern times, but we have gone over there en masse. Previously, the number of Catholics in England was 100,000. And then the Irish start to arrive in big numbers. So suddenly there's a million Catholics. You can ignore 100,000 of them. A million is more of a problem. And also there's other factors. The Pope is actually a major figure in Europe at that time. He owns quite a bit of territory. I mean, Italy still isn't Italy. You know, it's a bunch of small
1: different
14: states.
1: Provinces and
14: so
1: stuff.
14: So Italy is a thing, or it's not yet a thing. He has territory, and he has a row with the UK government. So the Irish people are like, how dare you have a row with our Pope? And they set up an organisation called the Catholic Defence Association. And then it starts to get really personal. The British say, oh, by the way, to these new people in our country, you're not allowed to have any marches, any kind of Catholic marches, you know, any kind of processions that you might have. They're actually not allowed.
1: God, you weren't kidding when you said it has resonance to today.
14: Yeah. So he says there's no marches. And lo and behold, they hold a march in Stockport, one of these.
1: Were they making applications every week for a period, extended period? Or?
14: No, just showed up. A bunch of, and like, you know, it's more like kind of essentially children after a communion, you know what I mean? And the adults making a thing. And the Stockport people, the regular, the natives, go wild and have a riot, attack the Catholics. So much so that the two small little chapels the Catholics had built were just razed to the ground, absolutely torn down. Load of Catholic houses attacked, one man murdered, many, many injuries. And eventually the entire Catholic population of Stockport had to go out to nearby woods and live in tents for a week until law and order had been restored. So all of that fed back into Ireland, the mistreatment of our people, and it really, really, you know, heightened public opinion about our mistreatment.
1: Okay, so talk to us about the election in 1852 then.
14: So Gavin Duffy's big idea, as well as the Tenant League, was, you know, what would be great if we had an umbrella group for all these Irish, you know, MPs, that when they would get to the House of Commons, that they would all act together and actually hope, perhaps, who knows, hold the balance of power. Because, you know, the two big parties in Britain at that time are the Liberals and the Tories. So he didn't even have a party machinery on the ground, but he had these two huge groups, the Tenant League and the Catholic Defence League, with a huge amount of energy, and he hoped that something would come of it. And lo and behold, he was right. The campaign, so, was 1852, and Clare have three seats up for grabs, two for the county and one for Ennis. And they held a convention in Ennis where candidates came up onto the stage and had to say whether they would favour the tenants' rights and the Catholic defence. And it was kind of like, the power of the church is so clear here. We have another guy comes into focus. His name is Father Patrick Quaid of Callan's Mills, a real fireball, a brilliant speaker, you know, who really knew how to get the crowd going. And the problem is, British democracy at that stage is still dominated by toffs, you know what I mean? You have to be extremely wealthy. So they're not really of the right class. But whatever, you know, this is the best we can do. And these guys come up on the stage. There's, ultimately, he asks them, Quaid, three questions. Will you, if elected, withhold all cooperation with the English government until tenants' rights are granted? And will you do the same with regards to Catholic rights? And he asks the questions, and ultimately three men emerge as the approved candidates, and they are Cornelius O'Brien. He's best known for, when you go to the Cliffs of Moher, that little tower that's there, you know, that you can go into. That was once a tea room for guests in the Cliffs of Moher in the good old days. Well, anyway, he built that. There's John Fitzgerald. He's from what's now Carrigore Nursing Home. The Fitzgeralds owned that back in the day. And then there's another, J.D. Fitzgerald for Ennis. And on the other side, the bad guy is Crofton Vandeleur.
1: You didn't even need to tell me his surname. As soon as you said bad guy, Vandeleur, Crofton, isn't it?
14: He appears numerous times in this little web of ours. But so he's the bad guy. But there's three of them that are somewhat approved. Anyway, the election campaign that follows is extremely charged. I mean, we know nothing about, to be honest, the kind of violence that was an everyday occurrence in the Clare of the past. Because, like, when our boy Crofton goes to Milltown Malbay to try and do a bit of canvassing, he's attacked by 250 men wielding sticks.
1: Wowzers.
14: And he had to take refuge, we read, in Flynn's apothecary shop. In
1: you definitely know it's yesteryear when you're apothecary shops.
14: Yeah, meanwhile, he himself had his own bunch of thugs that were patrolling in Kilrush if anybody attempted to, canvass for one of the other candidates. And when the O'Brien candidate went down there, they were so afraid to leave their hotel, and the doors were smashed in. I mean, this was just part of electioneering in Ireland. And finally, we read that in Ennis, there was 13 trades. There was like butchers, carpenters, masons. They were all, you know, these little trade unions, you could say. And each of them was paid money. It turned out there was a tribunal afterwards. Each of them was paid money by somebody to do some intimidating of candidates.
1: And would this have marked the 1852 election out to any significant degree, Colm? Or is it just generally, that's what electioneering
14: was
1: like back then?
14: That was, you know, because like really the democracy that we're so familiar with, like a key part of it is the secret ballot. But there's no secret ballot then. It's open. you have to go up practically on the stage and call out the name of the fella you're picking.
1: Well, and you're really marking yourself out.
14: Like, because what then becomes very apparent is on polling day, there is so much intimidation. The classic intimidation in Ireland is your landlord tells you what to do. I mean, everyone understands that. He'll put the squeeze on you afterwards if you go against his desires. But now the priests, more than ever, have a different view. They, of course, because of the Catholic Defence Association, they want you to vote one way, your landlord the other. What winds up happening is that a batch of voters from down around Meelick, they were essentially owned by Marcus Keane, another of our
1: the villain category. Shows up.
14: And if you could do a little bit of scary music there.
1: Dun, dun, dun.
14: So Marcus Keane gathers them up, these guys, because he's determined they will vote for Crofton, whatever they think themselves, and he puts them into some covered wagons and brings

0: bridge. It crosses the bridge and then goes up the hill to what is still, I think, known as the courthouse. It's on the road just opposite the hurling field and Six Mile Bridge. They come around the back way, and at that time there is nearby a field, you know, there isn't as many houses on the small bridge, there's a field of potatoes in which a bunch of women and children are working, and lo and behold, they start pelting, first of all, clods of earth at the soldiers, the kind of military guard, and then they move on from clods of earth to stones until eventually they hit a soldier and he goes down. And quite frankly, soldiers, British soldiers, don't tend to react too well in situations like that. So they knelt down, pointed arms, and started shooting indiscriminately, backwards and forwards. Ultimately, they shot 7 people dead, 13 people injured. And indeed, one of the priests had a bullet through his hat.
1: Divine intervention there, then.
0: Indeed, indeed. So, yeah, that's kind of like, it was such a feverish atmosphere. It was almost bound to happen somewhere, and so it happened. But ultimately, just going back to the politics of it, the campaign was a huge success for the Irish side. They had no less than 48 MPs in the House of Commons. And because of the balance of power, they were actually in an incredible situation. They could pick whichever English party to put into office. The others two were evenly matched. These 48 seats would give them that power. And then the 48 Irish MPs, they met above in Dublin for a big meeting, and you could already see the problems, because these guys, as I say, they're all a bit too full of themselves. They're rich, wealthy men. And they're all making speeches about how they, you know, now that they're elected, they kind of need to maintain their own independence and see what happens, you know, when they get there. The promises are being forgotten, as is often the case once you're elected. And that's when our man, Father Quaid, from O'Callaghan's Mills, gets up and gives the most indignant speech, but so eloquent as well. And he tears strips off them. How dare they, you know, because of the incredible sacrifice that many ordinary tenants have made to vote against their landlord, you know, and now these jokers.
1: Don't be forgetting about it.
0: Yeah, don't. So that was grand for as far as the meeting went, but then unfortunately, of course, Father Quaid couldn't actually follow them all to London. And when they went there, incredibly, the two main men went into talks with the British sides, you know, to see who they would favour, because of course it was straightforward. Lay out your list of demands, get whichever British party to agree to them, and form a minor, you know, kind of a, we're familiar with coalition governments. Instead, our two men went in and they just suited themselves. The British government, their names were William Keogh of Athlone and John Sadlier of Tip. And they were simply given two nice cushy jobs themselves for high money. And in return for Ireland, they got nothing. And that was it. It all fell apart from there. They didn't have quite the numbers and all fizzled out. And so the entire independent Ireland thing, gone.
1: It's so depressing how often this, and you know, numerous times through your chats with us, people, now obviously, maybe at times it tends to be people from a certain class, because it was, you know, wealthier people who were becoming MPs, but across Irish history up to this point, Colm, you know, we talk, you know, fight the British, but we're our own worst enemy.
0: Yeah.
1: We'll sell ourselves to the highest bidder.
0: Absolutely.
1: Quite often. Which is depressing.
0: I like it. Well, one of the problems with people nowadays often give out about paying TDs. Paying, you know, this is a thing you would read, yeah. Oh, how dare you, oh, they're paying them. It's far worse to not pay them. Far, far worse, because if you don't pay them, the only people who can get elected are extremely rich people. So that's the takeaway there. You do need to pay them, because this is the other alternative.
1: Although, unfortunately, even with extremely rich people, they can still be bought off by giving them extra bits and bobs.
0: Indeed, indeed. Enough is never enough. But look, the legacy of the whole thing was that, in fairness to Charles Gavan Duffy, they were both great ideas. The idea of a tenant organisation at national, and the idea of the Irish MPs hanging together. He was just 25 years too early, because both of those things would eventually lead 25 years later to the land war, you know, to a much better National League and to a much better Home Rule Party under Parnell. So all that was in the future. They just weren't ready yet. And another way in which the whole debacle influenced Irish history was the disgust element. People were so cheesed off with how you can never rely on politicians. That actually created the Fenians, because the Fenians were the opposite. They were like, you know, fuck this, from here on we're just going to go the violent route. And so the Fenians actually spring from it in many ways. And indeed in

0: Blair, one other factor was, if you read about all the meetings, you'll notice that the secretary, who's a quiet man, always there on the platform, is a man called Edward Bennett. And that was more or less all we heard of him. But both his son, also called Edward Bennett, and then his granddaughter, Elsie, would go on to play a huge role in Clare local politics and be much more successful. And we'll come to them in time.
1: Okay, very good. So there we go. That is the Irish Tenant League. Colin, thank you very much. And maybe have you hinted at what we're going to be covering next?
0: Or well, I just want to say,
1: a bit further down the road,
0: as well as while I have the microphone, my hearty congratulations to Aina Kilnamona. as you know, I work in Duffy's Pharmacy, and it's been a great week because leading up to it, we have staff from both Kilmaley and Aina, and
1: they're all still friends, are they?
0: Well, the banter has been spectacular, and it's been great. I'd say a very entertaining match, you'd have to say. Mm. And then, I mean, even hearing again last night, what I love to hear is this great Irish tradition where after, and certainly in Clare, that the second night after these matches, that the losing team goes for a drink with the winning team. So Kilmaley arrived in a bus, you know, to Aina last night. And I just think that is a fantastic thing.
1: It is lovely, yeah.
0: You know, fellas who...
1: As long as Kilmaley don't have to pay for the drinks.
0: Wearing sticks off each other the previous day. And there they are having the chat, you know, in Rin's pub or whatever. And but I congratulate them all. I mean, both sides deserve a lot of credit. And particularly Aina, never having won before. Great to see.
1: Yeah, it really is. And a great final. Colin, thank you very much. If people want to find out more about your work and what you do, the non-pharmacy side of it.
0: Any of the great bookshops in Clare that we're looking to have. The Ennis Bookshop, they also have a branch in Lahinch, and of course the Banner Bookshop in Ennis Diamond and Kilrush.
1: Okay, fantastic stuff, Colin. Pleasure as always to have you in, and we'll chat to you again very soon. The local historian and author Colm Liddy with us on Morning Focus. Now on Tuesday's Morning Focus, we're turning to an appeal which has been issued for the public's help to bring home Make-A-Wish's much-loved giant teddy bear who went missing from the charity's tent at this year's Irish Open in Dumbeg. To tell us more, I'm joined on the line by the CEO of Make-A-Wish Ireland, Susan O'Dwyer. Susan, good morning to you.
2: Good morning. How are you?
1: Very well, albeit this is a rather unusual appeal, I have to admit. The mascot at the centre of all this is Hope, who has been a familiar face for around 15 years at your events across the country. Can you tell us a bit more about Hope and what happened around the Amgen Irish Open?
2: Yeah, well, as you said, I mean, Hope is a 5-foot, cuddly, gorgeous, furry teddy bear that has been with Make-A-Wish for 15 years and does go to a lot of events, but is also integral in relation to our wish children. So, for instance, even 2 weekends ago, we had 19 children and their families going to a Disney UK experience. And normally Hope would go to the airport to see them off. And actually, obviously, we didn't have Hope. So, you know, some of the kids were actually asking us, where's Hope? Hope is there for symbolising that sort of hope, strength, joy, happiness that we bring. And so even at the Amgen Irish Open, she was there having photographs taken with celebrities, playing a bit of golf, playing with the kids, having cuddles with all the kids. The night before, the night it was all finished, the team sort of locked up everything with our stock, and Hope was there to mind everything. And the courier was due to take all of it back, including Hope, the next day, and Hope was not in the unit.
1: Okay.
2: So we spent a week or so working with Amgen, the DP Tour and the hotel, just trying to see, was maybe Hope somewhere else? But no, Hope is missing, and we want Hope back.
1: Not surprising that you do. I can't imagine having to utter the sentence "there is no hope" literally to a bunch of children. And but given Hope's size, you would think it would be easy to find Hope. But we're a month on at this stage. Have you had any leads, or you know, obviously you've looked into you've just outlined the kind of last time Hope was seen. Have you heard anything at all to give you literally any hope since then?
2: No, and this is why we're doing the appeal, because we just thought we'd reach out to the general public who may have seen a sighting of Hope. She was wearing a Make-A-Wish t-shirt and a Make-A-Wish cap. She's quite difficult to miss. Do you know what I mean? You can't miss her.
1: Yeah, yeah, that size and Teddy as well. Where have you gone since Hope has been missing? Because as I say, the Amgen Irish Open was kind of the middle of September. What has happened since then, if anything at all?
2: So what we have done, worked with some of the sponsors and some of the suppliers that were actually on site, just seeing, you know, has Hope accidentally been put into one of their collection vehicles. Just seeing had Hope was Hope in the hotel, etc. And so no sign. But that's taken about 2 weeks to do. And then we were contemplating what we would do. And as I said, we've had some children who, like another event we were at there recently, and a young family and the wish child were there. And in fact, the young wish child turned around and said, "Where is Hope?" Because Hope's normally at these events. So this is why the impetus is here, is our children need Hope back. So this is why we're out with the appeal.
1: Yeah, and I mean, at this stage, it must be very difficult to try and explain to them that Hope is missing, or I'm not sure what kind of version of events they're hearing. You know, is Hope away on holiday, or, you know, what are you having to tell
2: Hope
1: the children?
2: Hope is on a break.
1: Hope is on a break,
2: Hope
1: okay.
2: is on a break. Yes, Hope is on a break. We had another bear that sat with Hope for years and years, and Wilbur. And he was many years old, but actually Wilbur retired to Barrettstown, and that was a lovely story to be able to tell the children, but they all knew we still had Hope, and now Hope is on this extended holiday, and we need to come up with some solutions for our children.
1: You're making the appeal. You heard, you know, has anyone been in touch to give you no leads at all, or no suggestions?
2: No.
1: Okay, well.
2: But, I mean, everybody's talking about it, so I'm kind of hoping that at some stage, you know, somebody will have spotted something and we can maybe go and find Hope and bring her back.
1: You would, at the risk of using the word hope too often, you would hope that hope is just has been misplaced, because it would seem particularly grim and mean-spirited to have stolen Hope, given, as you say, you can't help but know what Hope is, given the attire, and everyone knows what Make-A-Wish are, what they do.
2: Yeah.
1: It'd be fairly depressing to think that somebody would intentionally take Hope.
2: Well, I'm kind of hoping that, here's me with the hope now, that I'm kind of wishing that, you know, we can just get Hope back and we can move forward and move on. But, you know, for us, our children are the most important elements to this organization. They are a reason for being. And, you know, we strive to ensure that they have positive memories during the trauma that they're going through with their illness. And these memories that can last a lifetime. So the last thing we need now is to be, you know, turning around and going, well, actually, the mascot that you all know or you expect to see because you're a new wish child and this is what happens, is missing. So, you know, this is what I suppose is hurting all of us in here, is that, you know, this bear represents more than just a cuddly teddy bear to our wish children or even to our team. You know, Hope has been a member of this team, and Hope represents the possibilities that children can have joy, can have hope, you know, happiness, and ultimately hope.
1: Absolutely, so, and after 15 years as well.
2: It's really important, yeah.
1: Yeah, when Hope has been with you for so long and being part of so much great work. So, look, one thing I do know, Susan, is that the Morning Focus listeners are absolutely fantastic. Anytime we put an appeal out, be it for information on something or somebody, or help sourcing or locating something. So hopefully we'll get a word in or some sort of indication that can progress this matter. So anyone who was near your tent after Shane Lowry's victory at the Amgen Irish Open on Sunday the 13th of September last, after 7 p.m, or indeed anyone who helped clear the championship village following the tournament?
2: Yes, exactly. I mean, we know because our team took hours to get off site as well, because the security and President Trump leaving and everything. So we know the place was packed. So it must have been after 7 o'clock that Hope went missing.
1: And what might would undoubtedly be useful and important as well is that, there must be tons of videos and photographs, because I mean, you had not just a big golf tournament, but also the President of the United States there as well. So I'm sure there were tons of camera phones up in the air. So anyone with photos or video, indeed, from that evening, Susan, I think it'd be a good idea for them to check and see if Hope is anywhere in the background at all.
2: Well, that would be fantastic, because actually our team were sending me photographs going, look at the queue, to try and get out of the venue. So, you know, I saw loads of other cameras there. So maybe someone has picked up and could give us a hint as to where our darling bear might be.
1: Okay. Do you want to just quickly describe what Hope looks like again and what Hope was wearing?
2: So Hope is a 5 foot blonde, cuddly bear with a big grin on her face. She would have been wearing the Make-A-Wish blue t-shirt with the white logo on it on the front and a similar cap, and that was her attire for that day.
1: Okay, and if anyone has any information or any leads or any anything at all that can help us locate Hope, of course you can contact us here at Clare FM Morning Focus. 0818 400 964 is the number to call. Text or WhatsApp us on 086 1800 964. If you want to email some details on whatever lead you may have, focus@clare.fm is the address to do that. If you want to contact Make-A-Wish directly though, Susan, how can people contact you?
2: info@makeawish.ie. One of us will actually see it straight away.
1: Okay, well look, I hope we have something positive for you in terms of locating Hope sooner rather than later.
2: Well, if we do, we'll get back on and let you know.
1: Okay, brilliant stuff. Look, keep the faith, Susan, and thank you very much for joining us. That is Susan O'Dwyer, the CEO of Make-A-Wish Ireland. Climate action doesn't have to be complicated or expensive. Indeed, a free family-friendly event at Ennis Scout Hall this coming Saturday is inviting people to discover practical ways to save money, reduce waste, grow their own food and help the planet. It's organised by Clare Local Development Company as part of Climate Action Week. The day is going to bring together local community groups, growers and organisations with demos and activities for all ages. To find out more, I'm joined by CLDC's Just Transition Officer, Hannah Griffey. Hannah, good morning to you.
3: Good morning.
1: Thanks very much for being with us. So what prompted CLDC to organise this day in Ennis?
3: So over the past year, in my role as Just Transition Officer, I've met so many amazing groups and individuals that are doing such amazing work that are really climate related without even meaning to be, I suppose. So I kept thinking to myself over and over, why aren't we bringing all this together and how could we do this? And sure, then Climate Action Week came up and I was like, absolutely perfect. So that's kind of where it stemmed from.
1: Okay, and like, there's two important aspects to this, but two positive aspects, I should say, which I think would encourage people. One is you can help the planet, and another, especially in these more financially straitened times for people, you can do that while saving money.
3: Yeah, absolutely. So growing your own food is one of them. I work really closely with community gardens across the county, so if we could get people to see what's happening in some of those gardens on the day and maybe get inspired to start something. So one of the biggest things is, but I don't have a big garden, or I don't have the space, or I don't have the knowledge. So you can do it on a window box. You can do up a veg box, you know, like a kind of a raised bed or whatever. There are going to be loads of tips and tricks. So a flower box, growing herbs, just trying to see where you can weave it into your everyday life by looking at some of these amazing groups that are going to be there, asking the experts the questions, and seeing how you can weave that into your everyday life to save a bit of money.
1: And when I've spoken before about Ireland, you know, reaching its climate targets, or just having, you know, all of us having a positive impact on the climate, often we can think, well, this is down to central government or big organisations or, you know, yourselves at CLDC. But it's important, I think, to get that message out there that, individuals, you know, you might think, well, what can I as one person do? But if everyone as one person thinks I can make a change, and communities indeed you know, local community groups and individuals can be important in delivering positive climate action.
3: Absolutely. So a lot of these groups are, you know, they started doing something at home, they spoke to their community, and it's become a bigger thing. So for example, we have such a wide range of people coming. So I'll actually go back to where kind of I thought how we can get that like onto the ground for the community. So I'd been to bigger climate events and things like that, and you always walk away feeling really inspired, but you wonder, how can I translate that into like real everyday stuff and bring that into communities? So we obviously do our gardening workshops with CLDC, and Jason McCormick and Eamon Peters have done a lot of those over the years. So they're going to come in and like talk about that and show you how you can do it at home. You don't need much knowledge. You just need to be willing and open to learn a little bit and kind of do it that way. Or even, I've spoke about this before with you about the warmer home scheme with energy. You know, energy prices are skyrocketing, and just now the grants, like you say, they are there, but I think a lot of people don't really know about them. So that's what we've been doing, trying to get that out there as well. So if we can just showcase that, of this is a little tip or trick that you can do in your own garden, or here's a grant that you actually might be entitled to. So there's people there going to be talking about all those different things and helping people bring it down to the local level or into the individual households.
1: Of course, it isn't just energy costs, which have headed in a northerly direction, food prices as well, Hannah. And I know it'll be one of the many elements that'll be highlighted on the day. Growing your own food is a great way to tackle that aspect.
3: Yeah, so like you say, food and energy costs are putting pressure on more households than we might even assume today. Like, you know, and with our food systems, we won't go too far into that because we could be here all day, but it's not kind of where it needs to be. So why not take a bit of ownership and have a bit of crack along the way, you know, like that, growing herbs. I know it's a small thing. It's not going to solve food poverty, but getting your hands into the soil and seeing what you can do might inspire you to do a little bit more year on year.
1: Grow a bit of your own food.
3: Taste what you grow yourself. You'll never buy from the shops again.
1: It always tastes better. And even if you don't grow your own food, make better use of the food you do buy. Absolutely. And I know this mea culpa at home, as much as, you know, we do the recycling, the organic bins and all that, but it kind of gets me down how much of it ends up going into the organic waste. But at least take that approach.
3: Yeah, so even at that, we have the lovely Grainne Travers coming, and she's joining us on the day. And it was last week or the week before, she was doing something with one of the men's groups, Healthy Cooking Made Easy. And she said, like, if you've leftover mash, instead of throwing it in the bin, what could we do to get the most out of it and not waste it? And she added a tin of tuna, some spring onion, she made a lovely fish cake. So it's little tips and tricks like that of making what we have go longer. Not about buying more, not about investing so much, but using what we have and making it go further, and like that, making a little fish cake out of your leftovers.
1: Does that extend beyond food, Hannah? You know, thinking of like fast fashion.
3: Yeah, absolutely.
1: If something you think is coming to the end of its natural lifespan, be it clothes or other items around the house, try and get them repaired or reused. Don't just give up at the first sign of deterioration or wearing away.
3: Absolutely. So we've the lovely Clothes Swap Co-op coming on the day. So they're a prime example of kind of that idea in practice. It's reusing what we have, putting it in the circular economy, keeping it going, seeing, you know, next time you need a new outfit, why don't you check the charity shops first or swap at your friends? It's kind of bringing that in on that kind of idea of fabrics and stuff. We have the lovely NS Women's Community Group coming, and they make such wonderful things. They reuse and upcycle old fabrics such as jeans. I have a beautiful bag that they made out of old jeans, and it's embroidered and everything, and it's fantastic what they do. So they also take wool from, is it Foxford up the country? Their waste product is taken away and like that reused and made into something anew, and they are absolutely beautiful. So they'll be there on the day as well for y'all to come and see and check them out. And again, circular economy, keeping it within, you know, the communities, and
1: there you go.
3: I mean, planet along the way.
1: We've just talked about a number of practical climate action ideas people can implement at home, and I'm sure there'll be plenty more that you can learn about on the day. So it's happening on Saturday at Ennis Scout Hall, as I mentioned earlier. What time does it all get underway, Hannah?
3: So it's 11 to 3. So if you just want to come along, like a farmer's market almost, you walk around, have a look. But I think the biggest thing for anyone coming is come in with an open mind, no experience is needed whatsoever. Come in, have a cup of tea, and just have the chats, and that's how you're going to get the most out of it on the day.
1: Fantastic. So that's the free Climate Action Weekday event happening this Saturday from 11 to 3 at the Ennis Scout Hall. The Just Transition Officer with Clare Local Development Company, Hannah Griffin. Hannah, thank you very much for coming into studio and joining me on the show.
4: Clare FM has been informed of the following deaths: John, better known as Jack Lynch, Aina and formerly of Ballybreen, Kilfenora, peacefully husband of Josephine, Funeral Mass on Wednesday at 11 o'clock in the Church of the Immaculate Conception, Aina, with burial afterwards in Holy Rosary Cemetery, Doolin. The Funeral Mass can be viewed on the Aina Kildemona parish webcam. Carmel Hanrahan, Shanna Clune, Shan Ballala Hinch Road, Ennis, and formerly of Gallows Hill, Ennis, and Boston, USA. Peacefleet University Hospital, Limerick, wife of William. Funeral Mass on Wednesday at 11 o'clock in the Ennis Cathedral, followed by cremation service in Shannon Crematorium at 1. Family flowers only please, donations if desired to the Irish Lung Fibrosis Association. The Funeral Mass can be viewed live on the Ennis Parish webcam. Messages of sympathy can be sent privately to Kennedy's funeral directors. Francis Murphy, Ardvor Aelro Beg Kildysert, following a short illness, wife of Jimmy. Arriving at the Church of Ireland, Kilnasoole and American Fergus on Wednesday for a funeral mass at 1, followed by cremation service in Shannon Crematorium at 3. Donations, if desired, to Second Chance Animal Rescue. Messages of sympathy can be sent to Cullinan and Nestor funeral directors. Gerard, better known as Ger Morrissey, St. Flannan's Terrace, Ennis, reposing at Kennedy's Funeral Home, Ennis, on Wednesday from 6 until 7. Arriving at Ennis Cathedral on Thursday for funeral mass at 11, with burial afterwards in Drumcliff Cemetery. The funeral mass can be viewed live on the Ennis Parish webcam. Family flowers only please, donations if desired to the Irish Heart Foundation. Derry Nalty, Ní Aigo, Corravaran and Lifford, Ennis, and formerly of Ballina, County Mayo, peacefully in Ennis Hospital, wife of the late Hugh. Reposing on Thursday evening in Daly's Mortuary Chapel, Francis Street, Ennis, from 6 until 7. Arriving for funeral mass in St. Joseph's Church on Friday at 10:30, with burial after in Drumcliff Cemetery. The funeral mass can be viewed live on the Ennis Parish webcam. Martin O'Grady, Fenlow, Newmarket-on-Fergus, peacefully at home, husband of Olive. Reposing in McMahon's funeral home, Newmarket-on-Fergus, on Thursday from 6 until 8, followed by a removal to Our Lady at the Rosary Church. Funeral mass on Friday at 11, with burial afterwards in Fenlow Cemetery. The funeral mass can be viewed live online. Messages of sympathy can be sent to McMahon funeral directors. May they rest in peace. For further information on Clare FM's death notices, log on to our website, clare.fm.

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